That's Melt, Bayonne, and New Constellations with Hesitate Reimagined. I'm Garby Bailey, and for Tom Power, you're listening to Q. You might be surprised to hear that this singer-songwriter used to hate the sound of his own voice. Listen to this. I didn't.

0: This is CBC News. From CBC Toronto, it is 5:30. Good morning. I'm Jill Dempsey. We're looking at partly cloudy skies at the moment, 15 degrees, expecting a high of 26 today with sunshine. U.S.-Canada Trade Minister Dominic LeBlanc says trade talks are progressing in Washington, but some premiers have their elbows up as Ottawa asks them to prepare to hold off on retaliatory measures such as boycotting U.S. alcohol. Ashley Burke tells us more.
1: After a three-hour meeting in Washington, Dominic LeBlanc still trying to land a deal to stop Donald Trump's latest tariff threat.
2: We're very close. We continue to make progress, and we're going to stay here and do the work that's necessary until we get to that point.
1: But back home, Manitoba's premier is pushing for a tougher approach.
3: I think we should fight. I think Donald Trump is very weak. I think America is weaker around the world today than it was a year ago. He's about to get slaughtered in the midterms.
1: Wab Kanu says the prime minister hasn't told premiers how much Trump's willing to lower his tariffs, but says Mark Carney made it clear he wants provinces to drop their bans on American alcohol to help seal the deal. CBC News has reported the U.S. could lower its tariffs on steel and aluminum from 50 to 25%. A source now says that would include a quota system to allow only so many imports into the U.S. at that lower rate. Ashley Burke, CBC News, Ottawa.
0: Alcohol has been one of the sticking points in the talks. The Prime Minister has asked premiers to return U.S. booze to store shelves. Alexander Silberman reports.
4: On liquor store shelves across Canada, the absence of American booze, a powerful point of leverage throughout the trade talks. Eight provinces have continued to ban sales. Prime Minister Mark Carney has asked provincial leaders to resume sales as trade talks continue, according to several premiers. But some provinces are holding off.
5: I'm here to protect businesses.
4: Quebec Premier Christine Fréchette says she wants to protect her province's interests.
5: Supply management need to be maintained.
4: New Brunswick Premier Susan Holt says she wants tariffs on softwood lumber and other products to be lowered.
6: Other sectors, whether it's cabinets or the folks who use steel inputs, have been paying a price, so we need relief from the tariffs.
4: The provinces still waiting for details on concessions as talks continue at the negotiating table. Alexander Silverman, CBC News, Montreal.
0: In Hong Kong, a court has convicted two former Tiananmen vigil organizers in a national security case. Chow Hung Tung and Lee Chuak Wan have been convicted of incitement to subversion under a Beijing-imposed national security law. They organized what was the only large-scale operation for the 1989 Tiananmen Square massacre on Chinese soil. Both of them pleaded not guilty and face a maximum prison term of 10 years. The alliance was also found guilty. Businesses and residents are giving a two-month pedestrianization pilot project rave reviews. A stretch of Church Street was shut down on June 19th and will open to vehicular traffic this weekend. Dale Minuktuk has more on what worked and the improvements some hope to see.
7: Usually all are welcome in the village, but for the last 9 weeks, cars have hit a roadblock on Church Street between Wellesley and Alexander, leaving the roadway open for pedestrians and even pianists.
8: It's just great. We should do this every year.
9: I'm so in love with it. I hope that they actually extend it for the rest of September.
7: And during the pilot, people didn't just walk through, they walked in, says Michael Azzopardi, owner of the clothing store out on the street.
10: We've noticed an increase in business, which has been great, but we've also noticed a big increase in community feel.
7: Community volunteers helped build rainbow-colored patio fences and furniture. No taxpayer money was used. Local councillor Chris Moyes says including police and private security, it cost $500,000, raised through private donations.
11: Talking to other councillors and other BIAs as well across the city, everybody wants this in their neighborhoods.
7: George Pratt chairs the local BIA.
12: Some of the businesses have been inconvenient with getting deliveries.
7: If the pedestrianized street comes back next year, some want to see the section extended and the closure last longer. Dale Minuktuk, CBC News, Toronto.
0: Right now in Toronto, it is partly cloudy. It is 15 degrees at the moment. It's going to be sunny today with a high of 26, humidex 27 with a high UV index. Clear tonight with a low of 16. Tomorrow cloudy, 40% chance of showers in the afternoon with the risk of a thunderstorm and a high expected of 25. 15 right now. 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
13: Hi, everyone. I'm Chris Glover, and you're listening to Metro Morning. Welcome back for another day of fun here on the show. And it's a Friday at that. Plus, we have a whole pile of events going on in the city, from everything from the CNE kicking off to BTS in town. We will get you amped and set for all of it, plus the latest on the trade negotiations with the United States. And Jennifer will help us get around the city on this Friday morning. Jennifer, I know it's early, but how are things looking now?
14: Well, Chris, good morning. I was going to start off with some bad news, but suddenly it's turned into some good news. Westbound 403 in Mississauga, we had a major collision cleanup, which had closed all lanes between Dundas and the QEW. But the MTO has just said, sent word that has now reopened. So no need to avoid the area if you were thinking of doing that from the overnight. You'll find access to the QEW now. The eastbound QEW is actually a slow spot from Huron, Ontario to Cawthra, and that's due to construction blocking the two left lanes. But earlier construction on the westbound side of the QEW in that area has cleared. Your other slow spot is the westbound 401 approaching Road 25. This is due to construction west of it blocking the two right lanes, also closing the Road 25 ramps to the westbound 401. It slows to Kelso. And Chris, eastbound 401 is also filling in approaching Guelph line, and it gets heavy east of it due to construction blocking the two right lanes. It eases after Road 25.
13: The top story of the day certainly will be the deadline for the negotiations for an agreement between Canada and the United States. We've been watching this closely all week as Donald Trump granted that extension.
0: Every twist, every turn.
13: There have been so many. It has been a lot to watch. Thank goodness we have such excellent reporters such as Kate McKenna down in Washington and Ashley Burke up here in Ottawa, in our nation's capital, and getting a look at what the two sides are offering and what the latest information is from both sides, of course, is hard to pin down, but it's all these storylines that are coming along with them as well. And we're seeing the divisions among some of the premiers who we know, as we were reporting yesterday, Mark Carney is encouraging them, the premiers, to put U.S. alcohol back on provincial store shelves in response to the deal that he has allegedly made with the president of the United States, or is making, and obviously it hasn't been finalized yet, but it would lower those sectoral tariffs that we keep on talking about around steel and particularly around autos as well. And some of the premiers, like Wab Kanu, is saying, why would we give up this fight? Why would we give up this leverage? We have this leverage now. If you put in tariffs, they will last forever. That was what Wab Kanu said yesterday as he was saying that Mark Carney was, quote unquote, almost begging, essentially was what he was saying, for the premiers to do this. We've heard from some other premiers, such as New Brunswick's premier, saying, okay, fine, we'll put alcohol back on the shelf, but only if we get a better deal on lumber in her case. And that presents part of the problem that Mark Carney and these federal negotiators are going through, is each provincial leader is obviously looking out for their own interests and their own province, as they have to. And as we hear from so many of these premiers, a premier we are not hearing much from right now
0: is our own
13: Doug Ford. Doug Ford and David Eby, the premier of British Columbia, have both been quite quiet and have yet to say what their decision would be on putting alcohol back, U.S. alcohol back on Ontario store shelves or British Columbia store shelves. Quebec's premier has said it will be Quebec's decision, but she also has not said anything in terms of what her decision specifically would be. So we have the three biggest provinces who are not saying. And I also found it interesting with Manitoba's premier, Wab Kanu, when he was talking about all this yesterday, he said, even if we do put it back on, he loudly and proudly encouraged people, do not buy it. And so that's made us...
0: The question, though, is whether or not people need to be encouraged to do so. I mean, you know, when you talk to people, and, you know, certainly people that I talk to that are friends, they have been quite deliberate in terms of their choices. Mm-hmm. And it's not just about the tariffs. Mm-hmm. It's the way the tariffs were imposed. It's the actions. It's the references to 51st state. Mm-hmm. It's all of it. It's one big package. So you can put it back on the shelves, But that doesn't mean that people are going to go back in droves and buy it.
13: Absolutely. I was even hearing from a social psychologist yesterday who was talking about the power of routine. And it can be as simple as prior to this, the routine was to buy X wine from X state in the United States. And the routine over the last number of months while these bans have been in place is to buy other types of wine from Canada, from Europe, wherever. And so as that has become people's new routine, they will fall into that rut as well and
0: but
13: maybe
0: you
13: continue.
0: You see it as well with visits to the United States. And there's no ban. There's no way to implement that.
13: Mm-hmm.
0: But these are choices that people, individual Canadians, are making.
13: Yeah, and I haven't seen the latest numbers on how much it's down. But I do know that especially at the land borders, crossings to the United States were way down. But to your point, they're not at zero. People are still going down. Many cases, people are going down for work or things that they have to go to.
0: Or they have family.
13: Or they have family. I am also hearing from people casually who are telling me, whether it's friends or anecdotally on the street, people have told me that they're still going to the United States. And partly it is a political statement for them to even go. There was a big pride event, for example, in Washington, D.C. And I know that there were some queer people in our city who particularly went. There was a lot of kind of consternation and conversation within groups here in Toronto. Should they go? Should they not go? And a part of what some of the people who I know who had gone to the United States said was they wanted to go so that they could support marginalized communities south of the border, put their money and investment in things that they liked, causes, events that they were putting on. And so there are really so many different ways to consume a story like this. And so that's one of the reasons why we wanted to put out a question today to all of our Metro Morning listeners and ask you, if alcohol were put back on to store shelves in Ontario, U.S. alcohol, would you buy it? Why and why not? We'd love to hear from you. You can write into us, metromorning@cbc.ca, and share your anecdotes with us, share what you're feeling about this, and particularly why, because we really want to try to get into the headspace of folks today as this has really become the sticking point in these negotiations. And there's so many different opinions on it. We have the different premiers coming up with different things. And so we'll put that question out to our audience today as we continue to digest and get more information about the latest deal. And we will also get folks set today for K-pop band. Are you ready, BTS?
0: Am I going? No.
13: Happy BTS weekend to all who celebrate.
0: Exactly. Bless.
13: Two sold out shows at Rogers Stadium. And my goodness, people have been just, it's reminding me of when Taylor Swift came here and how big a deal it was. And streets were renamed temporarily. And you're hearing about the fan festivals. And we're going to have several conversations coming on the show today just to get you set and understand the excitement. Because if you're sitting out there and thinking, okay, I've heard a few BTS songs and I understand the sensation, what's going on, though? How is it this big? Well, we will have a couple conversations to help you understand why some people in our city are basically taking this as a full-blown holiday right now.
0: They're obsessed.
13: All right. Well, I am Chris Glover. Thank you for joining us on this Friday morning. And at 5:43, I will get you started with Megan Reed and the Business Digest.
15: Good morning. North American markets had a rough ride in the last session, with the TSX, the Dow, the S&P, and the NASDAQ all finishing in the red. Walmart's latest earnings are being blamed for the dip. Brooke Thackray, a research analyst at Global X in Toronto, says that the world's largest retailer is seen as a consumer bellwether on both sides of the border.
16: Investors were looking for Walmart to really, as a gauge of consumer ability to spend, and the results weren't all that good as far as the same store sales go. We saw 2.6% growth, which is the worst in 6 years, and that's not good. And now they beat on earnings, but really it's revenue that we're looking at on a go-forward basis, and there's a lot of concern right now about the consumer ability to spend.
15: Thackray believes with inflation continuing to climb, it's starting to take a toll. Add in wages that aren't keeping pace, and the future ain't all that rosy. In other news, the chill in Canadians traveling to the U.S. continued to thaw in June. Statistics Canada says that the number of trips south of the border was up 5%, marking the third straight month of upward momentum. The bump came from car trips, which were up 7.6% in the month, while air travel was down 1.2% from a year ago. Barbara Barrett is the executive director of the Frontier Duty Free Association. They represent duty-free stores along the border. Barrett says she can't speak for all Canadians. However,
17: I suspect that, the sentiment maybe has softened. We have the trade deals going on, and hopefully it softens more if the trade deals are successful. But again, I'll just underline that border communities depend on it. So I think that we're seeing, we have habits, and that maybe some of those habits are coming back.
15: Water cooler fun fact, the number of visitors from the 15 countries involved in the World Cup games in Canada was up almost 29% compared to last year. In other travel news, WestJet has been ordered to scrap its 300-pound weight cap on power wheelchairs before July of next year. The Canadian Transportation Agency says that the airline is imposing an undue barrier on travelers living with a disability by effectively barring some power wheelchairs from its planes. The regulator says that the airline should use spreader plates to distribute the weight more evenly. Until the change is implemented, the CTA says WestJet must arrange alternative transportation with other airlines for affected passengers. And finally,
18: 10 CDs for a penny?
15: Columbia House, the OG mail order giant, is shutting down after 71 years. Originally started as the Columbia Music Club, it sold vinyl to regions that didn't have access to record stores. Early customers were lured in by magazine and newspaper ads promising multiple records for a penny if they also agreed to purchase a minimum number of musical releases every month for a specified period. Revenue dipped as customers found more options online. The company closed its Canadian operations back in 2010. It filed for bankruptcy in 2015, but has been limping along since a restructuring. Earlier this week, it put a notice on its website that it will no longer be accepting orders after September 15th of this year. RIP Columbia House. For CBC Radio, I'm Megan Reed.
13: Thank you, Megan, and I'm Chris Glover. You're listening to Metro Morning on this Friday morning at 5:47. Have you ever had a meeting and earlier than you expected, but then you end up wasting that time and you end up running late for that next meeting that you had? Well, the concept of gain time is a phenomenon Sam Maleo has been studying as a professor of marketing and psychology at the University of Toronto. I had him in studio yesterday and I asked him to explain what is going on when you have extra free time. Instead of getting ahead, you end up falling behind.
19: It's a shock to the system. You expected that you were going to be occupied for all that time, and then all of a sudden, it's free. And the way that the mind works when it thinks about time is not all time is created equal. 15 minutes can feel really long or can feel really short. And it turns out that when you gain unexpected time, that 15 minutes stretches. You think you can do more than you actually can in that period of time, which is why you end up running late for your next meeting or moving a bit slower or squandering what seems like a gift from the time gods.
13: Mm-hmm, certainly. What are some other kind of real world examples here to help people wrap their head around what studies have found in the past?
19: Your meeting could end early or it could get canceled altogether. You could be running errands and have it turned out to go pretty quick. And now all of a sudden, what do I do with this spare hour? Your flight could get delayed or your partner could say those four magic words, I'll take the kids. And then, what do I do with my surprise Saturday afternoon? Time just opens up like a big wind, like a big ocean in front of you. And you go, what am I going to do with all this? And turns out people usually end up spending it on leisure rather than work. And they also end up thinking, wow, that went by a lot faster than I expected it to, because 2 hours feels long. And so I move a bit more slowly. And before I know it, it's over. And I'm late to go meet them out for dinner.
13: So the one important thing we spend is money, or is time. The other important thing we spend is money. And I'm curious, does this theory also extend to money? Like, let's say I find a $20 bill in my pocket and that's free money to me, I suppose.
19: That research was first. More? They did that. That's been shown for a while, right?
13: Oh, okay.
19: Like, this jacket that I'm wearing, I wear all the time. And so if there's a $20 bill in there, I know it's in there. Mm-hmm. But if I pull out a blazer from my closet that I haven't worn in a while, and there's a 20, I was expecting no 20s, and there's one 20. And that unexpected $20 bill feels like a massive windfall. And mm-hmm. so I will just squander it away. And what we came along and did in our research is said, is the same thing true of time? When you're expecting nothing, right? You're expecting this meeting to take the full hour and it ends 15 minutes early. That surprise 15, 20 minutes is kind of like a surprise $15 or $20, where because I wasn't seeing it coming, it feels gigantic.
13: It makes sense to me. I mean, time is in many cases more valuable than money. What do you think of that?
19: Absolutely, because you are constrained in how much time you have. And as many people as will say that there aren't enough dollars to go around, they're also saying there aren't enough hours in the day. And so how you spend your time, what you do with your time, is a valuable indicator of who you are, and also has a very strong impact on your personal well-being. Mm. And so time and money are similar in the sense that, like, having more is generally considered to be a good thing because mm-hmm. people tend to run on a default of not having enough.
13: Absolutely. Now, okay, riddle me this. So you get finished one meeting 15 minutes early and then you have this extra free time. You end up being late for your next meeting. So yes, mm-hmm. okay, late for the next meeting, bad. That's annoying for everybody else and frustrating for yourself, I suppose, too.
19: Sure.
13: But what if that 15 minutes that you ended up getting back into your life led to a really beautiful conversation and a, you know, 30 minutes that was awesome, and then you ended up being late for the next meeting because you were in a really good mood from that middle piece? Like, did you guys look at the kind of cost-benefit analysis of what happens in between?
19: Like, how much of our lives do we spend

0: other people that were in the experiment with them. Oh. Now, maybe they were late to the next thing that they were supposed to do because time felt so expansive. But what we kick ourselves for not measuring is asking them at the bottom of the elevator bay, hey, how did you feel about how you spent the past 10 minutes?
1: Right.
0: Because if we feel pressed for time and we're always hurrying, I would buy the idea that slowing down is lovely to a certain extent, right? Yeah. You could slow down too much, but right. I would imagine that slowing down to some extent lets you catch your breath and let you have like a serendipitous interaction with another person or look at a flower or all these things that we know are really good for our mental and physical well-being.
1: Ah, everybody, take a break and grab some gain time today. That is my wish for you on this Friday. That was my conversation with Sam Maleo. He's a professor of psychology and marketing at University of Toronto. And we were talking about the concept of gained time and how sometimes we squander it. All right, at 5:53, let's hear some music for your Friday morning. The indie folk rock band Burrs is going to be at Ward's Island this weekend for the Toronto Folk Festival. Here they are with their song, Little Heart.

0: That was the indie pop band Burrs with their song Little Heart, and the Toronto Folk Festival is kicking off today. They're going to be part of that festival. It runs not just today, though. It'll be at Ward's Island today, tomorrow, and Sunday as well, along with some other select venues across the city. And I'm Chris Glover. You're listening to Metro Morning. We'll get you set for World Report in just a second, but first, here's Jennifer with your commute.
1: On the northbound Don Valley Parkway, past Dundas, you'll find the two right lanes are blocked due to a brush fire. Emergency vehicles, fire crews are on site just to inspect and possibly put a brush fire out if it is indeed there. No delays on the northbound side or southbound side of the DVP, but over to Milton on the westbound 401 west of Road 25. The two right lanes are closed due to construction, but that's in the process of clearing, so it's only slowing down now as you approach Road 25 to just west of it, but you'll still find the ramps from Road 25 to the westbound 401 are closed. Eastbound 401, east of Guelph Line towards Road 25, the two right lanes are blocked. It slows approaching Guelph Line. There's a small break, and then it gets congested east of Guelph Line to approaching Road 25. And eastbound QEW, the construction from Huron, Ontario to Cawthra is wrapping up from the left lanes. Here's Jill with your news headlines.
2: Thank you, Jennifer. First of all, it's the opening of the CNE, so we will be there ahead of the ceremonies this morning. And businesses and residents are pretty happy after a two-month pedestrianization pilot project on a stretch of Church Street. We'll tell you more about that. Right now, partly cloudy, 15 degrees. Today's high, 26.
0: And we'll unpack the trade deal conversations that Canada is having with the United States with a professor from the Department of Political Science at Western University. He will join me here on the program in just moments. I'm Chris Glover.
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4: This is World Report. Good morning, I'm Mike Wise. Canada and the U.S. face a midnight deadline to finalize a major trade agreement and avert new American tariffs. Trade Minister Dominic LeBlanc spent late hours in Washington with U.S. Trade Representative Jamieson Greer. LeBlanc says both sides are very close to an agreement.
5: We're very close. We continue to make progress. And we're going to stay here and do the work that's necessary until we get to that point.
4: Well, full details remain secret. Sources say the deal would cut tariffs on Canadian steel and aluminum. In return, Canada could ease rules around U.S. dairy imports. Prime Minister Mark Carney has asked provinces to bring back banned American alcohol as a gesture of good faith. But Manitoba Premier Wab Kanu says even if booze returns to shelves, buyers should boycott it.
6: I think we should continue focusing on supporting Canadian products. So if you do see the American booze on the shelves, leave it there.
4: The potential return of American alcohol to store shelves is also sparking strong debate in British Columbia. Premier David Eby previously vowed never to lift the province's ban without relief on U.S. softwood lumber tariffs. But he now says BC stands with Team Canada as Ottawa closes in on a deal. The CBC's Tanya Fletcher has details from Vancouver.
7: On the streets of downtown Vancouver, many people still support the U.S. booze ban in principle, but are indifferent to the possibility of it lifting because they say they still won't buy it anyway.
8: If we have to give up silly things like alcohol on our shelves, that was a tool we had to begin with, and we used it.
7: More than 24 hours after Prime Minister Mark Carney's directive reportedly asking provinces to stop the booze boycott, BC Premier David Eby has only released a statement saying BC stands with Team Canada. It was just 3 weeks ago Eby said there's not a chance in hell U.S. alcohol will be put back on BC shelves, insisting he won't budge unless tariffs are eased on softwood lumber. That's his government's main priority. Still, pressure is mounting from some to reverse the ban.
9: Give the consumer a choice. If they reject the U.S. products and don't want to buy them, so be it.
7: And Ontario Premier Doug Ford has not commented publicly since Ottawa briefed provincial leaders on Wednesday. Tanya Fletcher, CBC News, Vancouver.
4: Canada is once again joining key international allies to condemn Israel's settlement plans in the occupied West Bank. A joint statement from Canada, France, Germany, Italy, Norway, the Netherlands, and the UK calls Israel's decision to publish construction tenders for the E1 settlement unacceptable. The nations say the move violates international law and threatens a future two-state solution by effectively splitting Palestinian territory in two. Well, two former organizers of Hong Kong's annual Tiananmen Square vigils have been convicted of inciting subversion. Judges found the pro-democracy activists guilty under a Beijing-imposed national security law. They face up to 10 years in prison. Here is Elizabeth Tang, whose husband was among those convicted today.
10: Of course, there's no surprises, but still I'm disappointed and I'm angry because I don't think he has committed any unlawful means, but still he's found guilty. I think it's most unjust.
4: The man and woman once led the group that hosted the city's annual candlelight vigils, but the organization was forced to disband under China's crackdown on dissent. Police in Prince George, BC are confirming one person died after a small passenger plane made a dramatic emergency landing on a busy road Thursday afternoon. The twin-engine aircraft collided with two moving vehicles on a major city thoroughfare, killing an occupant inside one of those cars. Eight people were aboard the plane at the time. Paramedics evaluated 10 people at the scene and rushed two others to hospital. Transport Canada and the Transportation Safety Board are now investigating what caused the aircraft to go down. Alberta's technology minister faced a hostile crowd north of Edmonton Thursday night over a new data center. The minister was met with boos and constant interruptions at a town hall. Residents voiced fears about power grid strains and water usage for Meta's planned $13 billion facility. Attendees say the province failed to answer their questions. The CBC's Emma Zhao reports.
11: I ask everybody in this room, can we trust that the UCP will put our interests first before...
12: Go ahead, Minister.
13: The message was clear. In a packed room last night, hundreds of Albertans badgered and booed Minister Nate Gluevich over the province's contentious plans for a Meta data center to be built north of Edmonton. Sturgeon County resident Connie Shields says she doesn't feel the government is listening to Albertans.
14: You are the people we elected. You should be saying what we're telling you to say.
13: The capacity of Alberta's energy grid, environmental concerns, water usage, and the threat of the AI industry on jobs were top of mind for attendees. Gluevich told the crowd that data centers would expand the job sector and that the advancement of technology would be beneficial as the province sees more major weather events.
15: AI is going to happen no matter what. It's just a question of where. If it's going to be built, we think that some of it should be built here so that all Albertans will have a financial benefit from us having done so.
13: Ben Burry says he didn't feel Gluevich had properly addressed any of their concerns.
16: There was not a single question that they answered directly. They made a big show of, oh, we've got pads of paper up here, we'll be taking notes. Not a single note was taken this evening.
13: The government will hold a virtual town hall next week and a town hall in Grand Prairie in September. Emma Jaw, CBC News, Edmonton.
4: A new national monument is being unveiled in Ottawa today to honour 2S LGBTQ plus Canadians who faced government discrimination. The decades-long LGBT purge targeted gay, lesbian, bisexual, and transgendered members of the military, RCMP, and federal public service. The CBC's Joseph Tunney has more from the site.
17: Near Ottawa's Portage Bridge, just west of Parliament Hill, a roughly 30-foot tall white hollow column juts out of the ground. Cutout shapes in its sides mimic the roundness of clouds. And inside, more than a half a million mirror tiles catch the sun's light. Like a disco ball. Titled Thunderhead, the central sculpture is meant to draw parallels with the strength of a storm cloud. Liz Reifert led the design team.
18: There's also lights integrated in the inside of it that are color changing, so it's pretty amazing at night. The lights flicker a little bit like a thunderstorm.
17: Reifert says it's a metaphor for destruction and loss, but also renewal brought by storms. It'll honor those no longer here.
18: The void is important because it talks about absence and loss, but it's also clad in thousands of mirrored tiles that convey joy.
17: Todd Ross was investigated and discharged from Canada's Navy for being gay. He later became part of a class action lawsuit against the federal government. Those proceeds funded the monument.
12: So a great way to kind of take what was really a dark period of our history in Canada and to introduce a lot of light, a lot of fun. The monument's really about celebration as much as it is about protest.
17: The grounds also include a pathway tracing the history of 2S LGBTQ plus people in Canada and a healing circle with stones handpicked by Two-Spirit elders. Joseph Tunney, CBC News, Ottawa.
4: And finally, a new modern opera is showcasing Indigenous talent and storytelling in Toronto. The Canadian Opera Company is bringing a best-selling novel to the stage, and the production features a Métis lead, raw language, and a werewolf-like creature. The CBC's Mukta Gabriselase reports.
19: Hitting the high notes at the Empire of Wild Opera Workshop in Toronto, the Canadian Opera Company is all in on this contemporary opera based on the national best-selling novel from Cherie Demoline.
20: For those who've read the novel, it's like it's rife with F-bombs.
19: The story follows Joan, a Métis woman dealing with a missing husband, his mysterious reappearance, a werewolf-like creature, and the attempted theft of Indigenous land. Composer Ian Cusson said the opera stays true to today's language, including the cursing.
20: You know, even though there is a kind of artifice in opera, like you're elevating what natural speech sounds like into these huge voices, which is so exciting, we wanted to keep something of the way people talk.
19: He says while modern-day elements could bring in opera newbies, traditional opera audiences will appreciate that the singers' voices come first.
21: It's going to reach a lot of people of all age.
19: Elizabeth Saint-Jolet is the lead performer. Being Innu, she also takes pride in this being an Indigenous-led opera.
21: Indigenous people are going through a moment, an era of blooming in every side of the society, in science, in art, in business. This is pretty phenomenal.
19: Empire of Wild will have its world premiere in Toronto, May of 2027. Mukta Gebreselassie, CBC News, Toronto.
4: And that is the latest national and international news from World Report. I'm Mike Wise. This is CBC News.
0: Hi, everyone. I am Chris Glover, and you are listening to Metro Morning on this Friday, August 21st. It's 15 degrees outside. Yesterday it was 16, but it feels a whole lot chillier to me out there. And we have lots of conversations coming your way today, especially about the trade deal with the United States, that alleged deal that needs to be finalized by midnight tonight or else. And so we will have several conversations coming your way about all of that. And Jennifer Allen is here to help us get around the city in the meantime. Jennifer, good morning to you.
1: Good morning, Chris. And there are delays on Line 1 between Finch and Eglinton due to an operational problem, so give yourself some time. Northbound DVP north of Dundas, that fire investigation has now cleared away. It wasn't really blocking anything when I took a look at the cameras, so no longer a problem. But over to the westbound 401, the two right lanes are closed at Road 25 due to construction, which is clearing. It slows as you approach. Here's Jill Dempsey.
2: Well, we're looking at a few things. First of all, it is the opening of the Canadian National Exhibition today, so we look ahead to that. And business and residents are really pleased. After a two-month pedestrianization pilot project that happened along a stretch of Church Street, it was shut down starting June 19th. It's going to reopen to traffic this weekend, but we'll look at why people think it was effective and worked for the community coming up at 6:30.
0: I was there just yesterday, Jill.
2: And?
0: It was beautiful. They even have little sand pits out for people to play in wanted to. I mean, nobody was yesterday afternoon at 3 in the afternoon, but they could have been.
2: They could have.
0: All right, at 6:11, I'm Chris Glover. 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Canadian premiers and industry leaders are watching nervously from the sidelines. Matthew Lebo is a professor of political science at Western University with a focus on the United States. and he's joining us now. Matthew, thank you for being with me.
3: Good morning.
0: All right. So what do you think is the biggest challenge right now facing the Canadian negotiators here to get a deal by midnight?
3: Well, getting the percentages down, you know, the numbers that get put on different sectors, Donald Trump usually pulls from thin air. And, you know, to pull new numbers from thin air and have those numbers be as low as possible, that's something that the negotiators really have to work on. So changing tariffs from, say, 25% to 15% is not down to nothing, but that's helpful. So that's part of what's going on. Having a deal that the Canadian premiers will think is a good deal, that they'll support publicly, that they'll respond by agreeing to the Prime Minister's call to return American liquor to shelves in Canada. That's really important and perhaps difficult. Just trying to reassemble that Team Canada approach between the Prime Minister and the premiers over the next few days is important and really difficult. Different premiers are all on different election schedules. Some of them are from different political parties. Their economies are all really different and being hit differently by various tariffs. And so there's an awful lot going on.
0: Yeah, there certainly are. Our sources are telling us that the U.S. Perhaps could be dropping those sectoral tariffs on Canadian aluminum and steel from 50% down to 25% and on autos from 25% down to 15%. And our sources are also saying that the auto sector tariff had already been proposed for 15%, and previously that had not been satisfying. But now, as we get closer to, Canadian negotiators may be looking back at that 15% reduction to the auto tariffs and thinking that it might be okay. So what do you read into that progression of that part of the argument?
3: Well, you have to think about, well, what's the alternative? You know, at this point, when we're a day away from perhaps new tariffs, so you have to worry about, well, will there be new tariffs? In the absence of a deal, how might the Americans react? You know, there's other negotiations down the road. There's CUSMA to worry about. There's higher tariffs that could get slapped on Canada. You know, we're not really dealing with a reliable strategic opposition here, where you might think about, well, we're playing chess and what's the right strategic move. It's quite possible that the opposition will just flip the board over and cause economic pain on both sides of the border. So yeah, 15% is lower than 25%. 15% really hurts the auto industry to the extent that you know, it's not viable for the long term. But if in the short term it's better than 25%, it's part of a larger package of agreements that make things a little bit better, at least for a little while, then, you know, maybe that's the deal to make now and then to perhaps hope to revisit it sometime soon.
0: Interesting. Okay. Trade Minister Dominic LeBlanc had a lengthy meeting with his American counterpart yesterday, and he's gone back down to Washington, we know. What do you think of that and the fact that Dominic LeBlanc continues to be going to the U.S. Capitol during these negotiations?
3: Well, a lot of this is, you know, about symbolism. And, you know, so, for example, taking all of the American liquor off the shelves in Canada has cost the U.S., you know, wine and bourbon industries about $1 billion. And that's really very little compared to how much this has hurt other sectors of the economy. But it's got incredibly big symbolic value to see those empty shelves. And so the Americans care a lot about winning these symbolic battles. And so LeBlanc going to the United States perhaps looks a lot more palatable to the American negotiators. Okay, we're going to them. And, you know, these kind of symbols really don't matter nearly as much as the multi-billion dollar industries that are affected by tariffs and the differences between 50% tariff to 25% tariff on steel and aluminum. Those are huge differences. And so if a little bit of symbolism helps the U.S., you know, take these huge numbers off of Canadian industries, then that seems okay.
0: Another thing that has been a focus of these negotiations with the United States has been the dairy industry and supply management controlling the industry here in Canada. We know that Quebec's premier has called dairy supply management a red line for her and for that province. But we also know that CBC is hearing from our sources that the deal with the United States could include changes to how dairy import licenses are allocated. So how do you think that would go over with the provinces?
3: This is what's so difficult, is that each of the premiers have different industries within their own provinces. There's an election coming up in Quebec, and the desires of the premier of Quebec can be quite different than this one particular sticking point in negotiations. And the dairy restrictions are something that Donald Trump talks about a lot. Again, another important symbol to him. And when he's looking at key states in the upcoming midterm elections, like Iowa, where the dairy industry is really important and they want to be more competitive with Canada. So that's really what I'll be watching for the next few days, is how the premiers react to some kind of deal that will have different effects in each province.
0: You also talked about Carney urging the premiers to, once this deal is finalized, put American booze back on Canadian store shelves. The premiers have very different views on that. We have not heard a decision from Premier Doug Ford, Premier Eby, or the Quebec premier on what they would do if the deal is finalized and Carney tells them to put alcohol back on store shelves. But we've been certainly hearing a lot from Manitoba Premier Wab Kanoe. Let's listen to this together.
5: I think we should fight. I think Donald Trump is very weak. I think America is weaker around the world today than it was a year ago. He's about to get slaughtered in the midterms, and the cost of living is the number one issue, and he is completely out of touch with the cost of living of Americans. I think we should fight.
0: Matthew, what do you think of that?
3: Well, that all sounds correct. His summation of the situation for Donald Trump in the United States sounds correct, and Trump is in a lot of trouble for the midterm elections coming up. The conclusions I'm not so sure about. You know, fighting further with the United States could mean that CUSMA negotiations are canceled, that the higher tariffs are thrown on Canada, and that there's a great deal of economic pain on both sides of the border. Again, we're not really dealing with a rational strategic actor on the other side. You're dealing with someone who likes to make a show, wants to declare victory, wants to talk tough, even if it hurts his own constituents. And so that's a really difficult person to deal with.
0: Another thing that Premier Wab Kanoe said was that if he does go ahead and agree with Carney and federal officials and puts U.S. alcohol back on Manitoba store shelves, he is encouraging people publicly not to buy it. And it's leading a lot of questions around here whether or not booze is put back on store shelves in Canada. Will Canadians actually end up buying it? What do you think on that point?
3: Oh, I think a lot of people will just walk by. It's a very, in all of these tariff wars, it's a very easy thing for Canadians to deal with. Just find a different bottle of wine, find a different liquor, and it doesn't have a lot of economic pain for Canadians, and it's probably something that will continue for a lot of people.
0: Matthew Lebo is a professor of political science at Western University, joining me here on Metro Morning. Thank you, Matthew.
3: You're welcome.
0: And that is our question that we are asking people today. If American booze is put back on Canadian store shelves, will you buy it? Why or why not? Metro Morning at cbc.ca, or you can call in your story to us, 416-205-5807, and we'll take some of your calls on the air as well. Thank you so much for responding to us on all of that. And in the meantime, I want to get to Jennifer now and an update on your commute.
1: Well, if you're catching the subway on Yonge University Line 1, regular service has resumed between Finch and Eglinton stations from an earlier operational problem. But I'm getting reports of delays northbound at Davisville Station due to an operational problem. So the delays continue. On the Kitchener Go Line, the 534 train from Georgetown to Union is holding at Brampton Go, and that's due to an equipment issue. At last check, it's causing a delay of approximately 22 minutes. Westbound 401 at Dixon, the right lane is blocked due to a stalled vehicle. It's busy west of Islington to Dixon. But the construction at Road 25 has completely cleared. The volume has emptied out through that area, and the ramps from Road 25 to the westbound 401 have reopened. Eastbound 401 continues to fill in, approaching Guelph Line due to construction east of it towards Road 25, blocking the two right lanes. Beyond that, Chris, things get busy from the 427 to the 400 in the Express and Collectors and through Keele in the Collectors.
0: I'm Chris Glover, and you are listening to Metro Morning on this Friday morning. And the time right now is 6:22. It's the case of a Canadian NATO intern charged with spying in Belgium last month. A suspect who previously held several Canadian government jobs passed security checks, and her case is raising questions about how that could be allowed to happen. Now, a House committee will probe Canada's security screening processes. Stephanie Carvin is an associate professor at the Norman Patterson School of International Affairs at Carleton University and a former national security analyst with CSIS. Stephanie, thank you for being on the program again.
6: Hey, thanks for having me on.
0: All right. So can you walk us through what we know about this case so far?
6: So, yeah, this is an individual, a Canadian national named Baiwei Zhang. I do note she also went by Claire, so that could have been the name she actually used. And unfortunately for her, but maybe fortunately for NATO, she's sitting in pretrial detention in Belgium, where she's accused of spying for a third party. And we don't know who that third party is. Reuters, I do note, has said it's China, but I haven't really seen a lot of other organizations confirm that yet, so stick a pin in that. This is someone who works for the Canadian government going as far back as 2017, when she first got her first position effectively as a co-op student working for the National Research Council, which does a lot of, interesting scientific innovations and cutting edge research. So that's interesting. Later went on to work for StatsCan for a few years, but her troubles seem to really have begun in 2023 when she applied to CBSA twice within 180-day window, and you're not allowed to do that. And then when asked about it, she lied about it, and she was effectively accused of committing fraud. So that went bad for her. But nevertheless, she was able to succeed in getting positions at the World Trade Organization, the European Space Agency, and then, of course, NATO, where she has been accused of engaging in this threat-related activity.
0: Okay. Why are we not allowed to apply for the CBA twice in that short of a time frame? What's the deal with that?
6: That's their policy. I guess they just want you to do so in, just to perhaps monitor. I think there was several thousand applications for the one position, so that may also be a part of it.
0: Okay.
6: But what was interesting, she used slightly different names both times that she applied. And so, that could be a part of it. Why that policy exists, I personally don't know. But either way, it's a big no-no. And then when asked about it, she lied, which is also not good. No. But it does raise the question, why wasn't that caught? Why didn't this factor into this?
0: Yeah. And I'm also curious, I mean, was there any evidence, or what kind of evidence would there be of alleged spying in Canada prior to getting to NATO?
6: Well, this is something that I think is going to have to be looked into. And in particular, what I'm looking for is the timeline, right? Mm. Was this someone who, I mean, by all accounts, this is someone who was pretty clumsy. Like, this was a pretty bad spy. Like, she immediately set off flags because she was going around asking people questions, looking at things she shouldn't be looking at, doing so in a fairly non-sophisticated way. This doesn't seem to have been someone who went through extensive training, right? So to me, the question is, when did this person make the decision to actually engage in this activity? Because you can have the most sophisticated security screening process in the world, but once someone is in and they decide to pass on that information, that the security screening is not going to catch that, right? Like, they're not going to catch activity or intention that didn't exist before the screening process actually happened. So I think timeline is going to be really important. Is this someone who decided to start spying as soon as it got to NATO, or was this someone who, decided maybe as early as 2017, this is what they wanted to do? So that's going to have a big implication here.
0: Right. Could have allegedly started this even prior to joining as a co-op student in Canada, perhaps. But it all makes me wonder about the security screening apparatus that we have for sensitive positions like this. Can you walk us through what those are?
6: Yeah, sure. So effectively what they're looking for, I have a lot of students, they'll come into my office, they want to work in security. So I'm always saying, and they're worried because they think they, you know, I've had a bad life or I've made some stupid choices or whatever. And I'm like, look, that's not what they're looking for. Everyone's lived a life. Everyone has had some chaos in their life. That's not the problem. What they're effectively looking for is your loyalty, right? Are you vulnerable to some kind of blackmail, or are you, could you be induced in some way to provide information? Like, do you have a whole lot of gambling debts, for example? And then if someone offers you money, you'd be willing to take it. So that's the first thing. And the second thing is there isn't one security check. It's a series of different security checks. So you're looking at your financial background, your criminal background, an ID background and verification. Are you who you say you are? And the problem I think we have is, you know, we have this Hollywood image of someone walking up to a sophisticated computer and typing in a name and getting every single fact about that person. That absolutely does not happen. It's not something that is a part of this. We've actually made it very, very hard for our intelligence agencies to get information. An example is if CSIS wants your tax information, they usually have to get a warrant to do so, right? Mm. So the ability to, I hate the term connect the dots, but the ability to kind of bring all this information together in a very easy way doesn't exist. And I think this is going to have to be something that Parliament is going to have to look into. I'm not saying we need to create a vat of information, but what we effectively need is maybe a more modernized system that can identify, for example, were these red flags that were raised at CBSA, was that ever passed on to any of the police agencies that would have been doing a criminal background check? Probably not, because it's not a crime.
0: Right. And perhaps what all of these allegations are showing is that whether or not we need a beefed up security system depends on how much of a target Canada perhaps is in the international community.
6: Right, exactly. And this is something that I think Canadians sometimes still don't appreciate, that yes, Canada can be a boring country. We're nice and say A and like to eat poutine and all those kinds of things. But we have a lot of very good information. We have a lot of cutting edge research, and we have access to a lot of important organizations, NORAD, NATO. And as a result, other countries want access to that information. We have seen CSIS warn about recruiting spies on LinkedIn. We have seen warnings about, you know, some foreign students, not all, I love foreign students, but some foreign students who may be coming to the country for the purpose of engaging in espionage. These are our real and active threats, and this is what our security system is up against. And this is why, in my view, I mean, I really welcome Parliament paying more attention to this and figuring out if this is something that we need to modernize in light of how nation states are recruiting these days.
0: No kidding. All right, Stephanie. Well, this is a really fascinating set of allegations here, and we'll have to continue following it. Thanks for coming on the show today.
6: Hey, appreciate it. Thank you so much.
0: Stephanie Carvin is a former national security analyst with CSIS, joining me here on Metro Morning.
2: This is CBC News. From CBC Toronto, it is 6:30. Good morning, I'm Jill Dempsey. Clear skies, 15 degrees. You can expect a high of 26 today with sunshine. Here's Jennifer Allen.
8: Jill, Line 1 is delayed northbound at Davisville due to an operational problem.
2: It's opening day at the CNE. The Toronto tradition, of course, features unique food concoctions, and visitors this year will be invited to the stars. Clara Pasica is with us now with details. Clara.
9: Jill, the CNE's opening day is showing signs it might be out of this world this year. The astronaut Jeremy Hansen is set to take the stage by the Prince's Gates with other dignitaries beginning at 10 this morning. He'll be answering visitor questions there at about noon. The CNE's immersive space exhibit featuring a 20-foot moon installation, space artifacts, interactive activities, and an Artemis II photo exhibit. It's in collaboration with the Canadian Space Agency. And if going to the moon and back leaves you hungry, you can head over to the food pavilion for some cheeseburger dumplings or foot-long butter chicken taquitos. Or if you're feeling a little bit less adventurous, there is the classic poutine or Tiny Tom's donuts. There will also be a high diving show where skilled daredevils will plunge from heights of up to 80 feet into a pool. And returning favorites include the ice skating and acrobatic show with Elvis Stoico. If you're thinking of visiting the CNE, the TTC and Metrolinx are trying to make public transit a more attractive option. There will be increased GO train service on the Lakeshore lines. The CNE represents a bit of a bittersweet moment, of course, for some Torontonians. It does mark the end of summer holidays, but it will be here 2.5 weeks until Labor Day. Jill.
2: All right, Clara, thank you. The CBC's Clara Pasika. It is 6:32. You're listening to Metro Morning on CBC Radio 1. Defense lawyers told a judge a man who was a youth when he fired shots on Queen Street West is not guilty of second-degree murder. His identity is protected because he was a teenager at the time. The judge will deliver his ruling in November. Toronto rapper Javante Smart, a.k.a. Smoke Dog, and his associate were killed outside Cube nightclub 8 years ago. An adult involved in the shooting is serving a life sentence for 2 murders. Defense lawyer Gary Grill said Smart shot first, and the teen and the adult reacted to the gunfire. An agreed statement said the adult fired the fatal shot to Smart's head. It stated the bullet that hit a bystander was fired from the teen's gun. Grill agreed his client is guilty of aggravated assault. The teen is now 24 and will be judged as a youth. He was arrested in Alberta in 2025. The founder of the Yorkville Murals Festival says this weekend will be their last. After 7 years of the free street art along Yorkville Avenue, Alan Ginev says that the festival failed to receive funding from the city. He says last year, the festival had over 70,000 attendees and raised 60% of their funding through corporate sponsorships. For Ginev, the rejection was a shock.
7: I think it's about better planning. It's about, like, once you support someone, you need to maintain that support. If they have a proven record, the discussions about how they decide to give funding are really not shared with the public. So, yeah, we have a hard time understanding exactly how that works. There's a little bit of a lack of transparency.
2: The city said in a statement there was a very high demand for both the cultural festival's funding program and the special event stabilization initiative, and not every applicant received funding. They also said there are many factors that go into the funding decisions, including distributing money equally across the city. The last iteration of the festival takes place this Saturday and Sunday. Businesses and residents are giving a 2-month pedestrianization pilot project rave reviews. A stretch of Church Street was shut down on June 19th and will reopen to vehicular traffic this weekend. Dale Minuchduk has more on what worked and the improvements some hope to see.
10: Usually all are welcome in the village, but for the last 9 weeks, cars have hit a roadblock on Church Street between Wellesley and Alexander, leaving the roadway open for pedestrians and even pianists.
22: It's just great. We should do this every year.
23: I'm so in love with it. I hope that they actually extend it for the rest of September.
10: And during the pilot, people didn't just walk through, they walked in, says Michael Azzopardi, owner of the clothing store out on the street.
24: We've noticed an increase in business, which has been great, but we've also noticed a big increase in community feel.
10: Community volunteers helped build rainbow-colored patio fences and furniture. No taxpayer money was used. Local councillor Chris Moyes says including police and private security, it cost $500,000, raised through private donations.
25: Talking to other councillors and other BIAs as well across the city, everybody wants this in their neighborhoods.
10: George Pratt chairs the local BIA.
26: Some of the businesses have been inconvenient with getting deliveries.
10: If the pedestrianized street comes back next year, some want to see the section extended and the closure last longer. Dale Minuchduk, CBC News, Toronto.
2: Let's take a look at the roads. Here's Jennifer Allen.
1: Westbound 401 is moving well, coming in from Durham region through most of the city, but you will hit volume from the 400 in both the Express and Collectors, and this is due to a stall at Dixon, which has been cleared away. It didn't last that long, so we'll see if that volume begins to ease through there. We had construction at Road 25, which has cleared along with the volume, but it does slow from Highway 6 South towards Highway 6 North due to long-term construction and lane reductions. Eastbound 401, the construction east of Guelph line is wrapping up from the two right lanes. You'll still find it heavy approaching Guelph line to east of it. And then beyond that, it's busiest from the 427 towards the 400 in the express, off and on to east of Keele in the collectors. Southbound Don Valley Parkway gets busy from the 401 to south of Lawrence. Construction on the eastbound QEW at Huron-Ontario has cleared. You'll find some volume through Huron-Ontario and again from Cawthra to Dixie. and the eastbound Gardner is busy from Park Lawn to Parkside. Back to Jill with your forecast.
2: Clear skies, sun on its way up, a sunny day in the city with a high of 26, humidex 27, high UV index. Clear tonight with partly cloudy skies near midnight, a low of 16. Tomorrow cloudy, 40% chance of showers in the afternoon with the risk of a thunderstorm, high of 25. Sunday, showers and 22. It is 15 right now at 6:37.
0: Jennifer, it's too bad that you're going to have the weekend off. I think people across this city could use your traffic reports because it sounds like we are going to have a wild weekend. There's just so much happening. We have the CNE kicking off downtown, of course, by the lakeshore over at the Exhibition Place. And Ed Sheeran is in town. He has a concert in the downtown as well. We have BTS uptown up at Rogers Stadium. And I can only imagine what the frenzy will be like around that. I wonder what it is going to be like to get around the city. What do you guys think?
1: Just use public transit and you'll be a lot better off.
2: That's right. You're so right, Jennifer. And plan. Give yourself enough time to get to where you need to go so you don't panic.
0: Well, yeah. And it seems like also, especially when it comes to the BTS crowd and all of those that will be going to Rogers Center to sell out shows, the first time they've been in Toronto in over a decade since 2015. So the band is back and BTS Army is all set and ready to go. There will be some 50,000 fans at both nights. And I am sure they will not be racing to get there right at the 11th hour because I feel like some of them are going to camp out there overnight or something.
2: And if you live around the stadium, you'll be able to hear the music.
0: Oh, yeah, probably. I hope people like that. What do you think, Jill?
2: It depends. I don't know what their taste is.
0: Well, yeah, I don't know if any of the other recent concerts that have been up there have been any indication. I know that folks like to get there early because also when you have a group like BTS that has such a seismic cultural impact, people want to share in that experience together. And so we're going to be having a conversation coming up on the program in a little bit here. And they're going to talk about this market that they've created and they're going to have dance parties as well. And so there's so much kind of adjacent hoopla that's going to be going on around. So maybe that will make the actual transit ride a little bit easier because not everybody's going to be funneling in all at once. So certainly it sounds like BTS Army is taking over our city. But as I was mentioning, CNE kicking off, there's so many other things going on as well. Certainly sounds like it is going to be a fun weekend in the city of Toronto. And the other thing that you were just talking about was the pedestrianization of Church Street. And we know that that is coming to an end, that pilot project. A little bizarre that it's coming to an end on a Friday.
2: Yes.
0: That was the one thing that I found incredibly... Could they not have stretched it out until at least the Sunday?
1: Sunday, Monday?
0: Given people the weekend just to continue to enjoy it? I'm not sure. And they have all these patios out onto the streets as well. So maybe what they're thinking is that, yes, technically it ends today and they'll remove all of that now temporary infrastructure over the next couple of days after that. I'm not sure. But at the end of the day, this was a pilot project. It was supposed to run through the summer, as we know. And it cost $500,000 in order to put it on. And that was mostly due to the security apparatus and having those things that were blocking cars from being able to access the pedestrianization of Church Street. It's the first of its kind in the city of Toronto. And so we're wondering how people are feeling about it now that this pilot is coming to an end and whether or not it should be replicated again there on Church Street or be taken to other streets around town. Our intern, Kelly Bouchard, dropped by the neighborhood and found someone playing a piano in the middle of the street.
11: My name's Darren Elliott, and I'm also Auntie Doreen here on Church Street. We're sitting at the piano just between O'Grady's and Cruisin' Tango's. It's on the middle of the street. Yeah. The first time I came to this piano, my heart was pounding. I was feeling so nervous about it. But I played and I sang and it was okay. And then over time, I've been coming here every other day. I've met so many friends here. I bump into people from my own building, from the dog park. People stop who are tourists. It's been a lot of fun, but I'm going to miss this street. I'm really going to miss this street. It became, and my dog here, it's part of our daily circles. And this, having the piano here on the street, it really helps with belonging. I think it matters more than you can put a dollar sign on.
12: Hi there, my name is Nicole. I manage All Pets. I'm located at 528 Church Street.
13: So now that they've closed this north-south corridor here,
12: my delivery drivers have to wait for, if they're lucky, 30 minutes. If they're unable to park within the allocated space that was told to us that they'd have, they can park so far as Jarvis and Maitland and have to hand bomb product in. Prior to this closure, it would take maybe 20 minutes for them to hand bomb in front of the store. It's an hour and a half. Sales-wise, I pulled up our records. It has not given us a dollar value amount to which I would deem this to be a benefit to the business.
14: Hello. Hey, how you doing?
15: Hi, my name is Alex Ross. I'm the owner of Soy Boys at a church in Maitland. For the first week, it was a little hard for delivery drivers to get their heads around it, but it's been great for business, like especially having outdoor seating. And if it wasn't for the pedestrianization, we wouldn't be able to have a patio at all because we're too close to a signalized intersection anyways, and not having to pay fees is a big plus too. So it's been wonderful in every aspect. Our sales are up, customers are happy, and I hope it comes back next year.
16: Hi, my name is Hadrian, and I'm from South Korea. We're visiting Toronto for our business trip. We thought that it would be a good idea to hang out here because, you know, we have our child, and since there's no car around here, we feel safe. I walked from that side, which was Blur Street, and then the first impression that I got there was it was way too busy. And came down here and it's just so open and just people chilling on the street, and makes me feel that I want to spend the whole day here.
17: My name's Michelle. I don't think this has made much of a difference at all. I don't see it. I think that the expense is too great, that $500,000 could be spent elsewhere. It's way too much money.
18: Hi, my name is Ira T. Glick, and I am the proprietor of the Deliberate Pros store. So I'm sitting here on Church Street with my typewriter and my table and chair. I'm sitting and I'm waiting to see if anyone wants a poem. That's what I do. I write poems. People give me a topic, a title, or the whole first line. I write them a poem, and then they pay whatever they think it's worth when it's done. The pedestrianization of Church Street has meant the world to me. I started busking in Toronto in 2011, until in 2023, Toronto Police wrote me a $600 ticket for, quote, vending poetry without a license. I stopped busking because I wasn't sure if it was safe for me to do so. And then I heard that we were going to have a pedestrian zone, and I talked to the organizers, and they were all happy to have me here. So I've been here.
13: Do you think you could bang out a poem for us here about the pedestrianization project, about what it's meant to you?
18: I would love to. Okay, so it's a haiku, pedestrian haiku. Streets are for people. Community is all of us here conversing.

0: a dynamite piece of tape there from our intern, Kelly Bouchard, who somehow managed to get a poem in there, a typewriter, a piano sound, and a whole bunch of opinions from people about the Church Street pedestrianization project, which comes to an end tonight at midnight. Unfortunately, just in time to not be there for the weekend. And we were just having a conversation on the show a couple minutes ago about all the things that are going on in town. We have BTS in town, the K-pop band. They're going to be at Rogers Stadium on Saturday and Sunday night for two sold-out shows. Plus, Ed Sheeran is in town, downtown, and we have the CNE kicking off this weekend as well. Well, there's one more thing to add to your plates as well. The Canadian Department of National Defense is letting people know that there will be a military convoy going through town as well this weekend that could cause traffic and some delays. So just letting you know, if you see a bunch of military trucks, this is just a convoy of some 1,100 Army reservists, and they are headed to Petawawa from GTA Armories all the way to Petawawa. So they'll be making their way through our region this weekend, Friday night into Saturday. And so they could be on the Gardner, they could be on the DVP, and the Canadian government is just letting you know, don't panic if you see all of that whipping through your neck of the woods. And I'm Chris Glover. The time right now is 6:46. 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He's calling on premiers to lift their bans as part of U.S.-Canada trade negotiations. Now, these booze bans have certainly been a sticking point in the trade negotiations, but also for many consumers. We still haven't heard from Doug Ford yet about what he will do with all of this, whether a deal goes through, if he would put U.S. alcohol back onto LCBO shelves. David Hopkins is a restaurant consultant with the 15 Group, and he's joining me now in studio. David, thank you for coming in.
1: Yeah, my pleasure. Thank you for having me.
0: So what would it mean for bars and restaurants if the province were to allow American alcohol again?
1: I think overall it would be a good thing. Just because as restaurant operators, we're always about delivering guest experience, and it doesn't matter, you know, what the reason is, why you're telling a guest, no, we can't serve you that, but it's not a great thing. So a guest, you know, often doesn't care why you don't have bourbon. They just care that they can't get bourbon at your establishment, and that's not a great guest experience.
0: Really? In this case, you think people don't know why bourbon isn't on store shelves? This isn't permeating through?
1: Oh, well, I mean, they may know why, but they may not, you know, not everyone necessarily agrees with it. We also have tourism in here from Europe or wherever that may not understand it. I mean, there are a lot of reasons. At the end of the day, we just generally like to deliver excellent guest experience. And I think in this case, you know, I mean, consumers are still going to decide for themselves whether they want to support it. Like, I think you guys had in, CBC, I think, reported on a poll that said 69%, I think, of people still wouldn't support American liquor if it was back on shelves. So, you know, consumers can still decide. But I think for the restaurant operator, it makes life somewhat easier, and it allows us to deliver, you know, whatever experience we want to deliver, and the guest can decide.
0: You just made me think, does it though open up a window that if people don't want U.S. alcohol to be served, if some restaurants start serving it again and others choose not to, does that open up a position where some consumers may say, I don't want to go to that restaurant because they are selling U.S. booze. And wouldn't that put the restaurant off to a worse foot?
1: Yeah, 100%. It could do for sure. I don't feel that the consumer is that convicted. I mean, I haven't heard, and maybe I'm wrong, but I haven't heard of consumers boycotting, grocery stores that sell American product or other stores that sell American product. So I don't think we're that convicted, but I certainly think we're convicted enough that if we don't want to support it, we're not going to order bourbon, even if it's on the menu.
0: I guess it just means like apples and things like that coming up from the U.S. are not a part of this trade negotiation in the same way that right. U.S. alcohol is. So that product seems to be feeling different, at least from the comments that we're getting from people as we're asking them what they would do
1: right.
0: about all of this. I guess the other question that I have is, what could this all mean for local liquor producers who have for the last several months been competing in a marketplace without U.S. producers? What would happen if they were allowed back in?
1: Well, I think a couple of things. Like, this whole ban has definitely been great for local producers. You know, I mean, people have had the opportunity and or the need to try, for example, Canadian wines, which we have some great Canadian wine programs because they couldn't get their Napa or Sonoma or whatever, whatever U.S. product they want. So it's been great for Canadian consumers in that sense. And I think a lot of consumers, well, A, they're not going to switch straight back to American product just out of principle. But B, I think a lot of consumers have experienced or realized some great products that they actually like now. So I think the door's been opened and now they may stick with Canadian product. But I think we'd be naive to think that we're never, ever going to sell American liquor again. Like, at some time, it needs to be back on shelves. At some times we need to have, you know, liquor from Europe, from the UK, from wherever, and from the States, all on shelves available for people to choose. So at some point it's coming back. But I think this has been an opportunity for sure for the consumer to experience a lot of what we have in our own backyard, right?
0: Let's say that Doug Ford does agree and allows U.S. alcohol to be back on store shelves in Ontario, as obviously the LCBO is the wholesaler, so the restaurants have to get it from the LCBO as well. So the question, I guess, is how quickly will all that work? Like, how complicated is that to reintroduce an entire market like the United States?
1: Yeah, I think the LCBO is pretty straightforward. You know, I think the LCBO product will be back on the shelves pretty quickly. I don't know what pretty quickly is, but I don't think that'll be a complicated thing. I think what will take longer is more of the higher end restaurants and their wine lists, because most higher end restaurants, even middle restaurants, buy a lot of their wine from private consignment. So it's not product you get at the LCBO. It still has to come through the LCBO, but the LCBO doesn't sell it to the public. So those private wine distributors, I think, will take a while to get product back in from the U.S. in any kind of mass and back onto the list. But the other thing is, it could be slow adoption for those restaurants as well. I mean, again, if 69%

0: person or one group of people. I think what that rhetoric is and what happens with a trade agreement and what comes out of one person's mouth over the next little bit will determine what stance Canadians take, both premiers as well as consumers.
1: Now, the alcohol ban is just one aspect of mm-hmm. these trade negotiations. There have certainly been a whole pile of other things, including, of course, obviously the tariffs. How else have you've been watching the restaurant industry be impacted by these ongoing negotiations?
0: The restaurant industry is having a not great year for sure. And that's largely because of uncertainty. And it's not just the tariff negotiations. It's all the uncertainty that the south of the border is somewhat creating. Mm. But on top of that, you know, we do a lot of work, our company, we do a lot of work helping people open restaurant or helping hotels with new restaurants and what have you. And that new restaurant stance has kind of slowed dramatically because, again, of the uncertainty. I mean, if I don't know what I'm going to be paying for kitchen equipment because I'm not sure what the tariffs are going to be and I've got a $400,000 kitchen I'm building, it makes it hard for me to plan ahead with uncertainty. So I think to some degree, if we truly get the tariff deal nailed down and if, you know, both parties, one in particular, sticks to the deal, and we have clarity, I think that would be a great thing. I mean, uncertainty and not knowing makes business horrible in any industry.
1: Okay. And how about, just before I let you go, how about for you personally? Alcohol is allowed back on Canadian store shelves. What do you do?
0: I'm an easy one because I'm a gin drinker and it's either UK based or, I mean, we've got great gins here in Canada. So I'm easy from that perspective. And then wine, I don't drink a lot of wine, but I'm all good with French, Italian, and some great Canadians. So yeah, I don't have any issues, but for me personally on that whole stance, I mean, it comes down again to what basically comes out of one person's mouth and what their stance is. I have a lot of friends in the US. I feel sorry for them because they're great people. But at the end of the day, one person that they elected is kind of dictating our whole position on this. And it dictates my position to a large degree as well.
1: Right? And I'm not sure I heard your position though. If US alcohol is allowed back on store shelves, do you buy it? Yes or no?
0: I don't, but I don't drink U.S. alcohol anyway.
1: You wouldn't regardless. Okay.
0: but even if I did, I think it'll depend what happens in the next week.
1: Okay. All right. Well, David, thank you so much for coming in.
0: My pleasure. Yeah. Thank you for having me.
1: David Hopkins is a restaurant consultant with the 15 Group, and we want to hear from you on this. Would you buy American liquor if it was put back on Ontario shelves and therefore also able to be sold through bars and restaurants in the province as well? You can email us, metromorning@cbc.ca, or call our talkback line, 416-205-5807. And we've already gotten some of your responses to our call out. The first one here that I'll read out is from Julie Voice. She says that she believes that it is her constitutional right to buy any brand of booze that she wants. She says, that said, I will not buy American booze. I will support Canadian booze along with booze from our reliable allies. If out for dinner, I would happily pay more for a glass of Canadian libation. 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Julie, thank you so much for writing in to us with your fiery response this morning. And if you are out there as well, we'd like to hear from you certainly. Please do weigh in. If American booze is allowed back onto Ontario store shelves, do you buy it? MetroMorning@cbc.ca or call our talkback line, 416-205-5807.

0: construction eastbound 401 east of Guelph line has now cleared. We've got received word from the MTO. You'll still find it's busy approaching Guelph line in spots to east of it. And then there's volume from the 427 to the 400 in the express and collectors, as well as through Keele in the collectors. Westbound 401 gets busy from Keele in the express, the 400 in the collectors through to Dixon. We had a stall at Dixon, which has been cleared away. Southbound 410 slows approaching Sandalwood through to a collision approaching Beauverde, blocking the right lane. Beyond that, it's just busy through Queen. And southbound 427 slows south of Derry to the 409 ramp due to long-term construction. Here's Jill with your news headlines.
1: We're tracking the opening of the CNE this morning, the beginning of a very busy weekend in the city. And the founder of the Yorkville Murals Festival says this weekend will be the last after the festival failed to receive funding from the city. Right now, 15 degrees, sunny, high of 26 today.
2: It's also been a week full of surprises in this city's municipal election campaign, with the deadline for registering just a few hours away. Is there more to come? We'll check in with a City Hall reporter coming up here on Metro Morning. I'm Chris Glover.
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6: This is World Report. Good morning, I'm Mike Wise. Canada and the U.S. face a midnight deadline to finalize a major trade agreement and avert new American tariffs. Trade Minister Dominic LeBlanc spent late hours in Washington with U.S. Trade Representative Jamieson Greer. LeBlanc says both sides are very close to an agreement.
7: We're very close. We continue to make progress. And we're going to stay here and do the work that's necessary until we get to that point.
6: While full details remain secret, sources say the deal would cut tariffs on Canadian steel and aluminum. In return, Canada could ease rules around U.S. dairy imports. Prime Minister Mark Carney has asked provinces to bring back banned American alcohol as a gesture of good faith. But Manitoba Premier Wab Kanu says even if booze returns to the shelves, buyers should boycott it.
8: I think we should continue focusing on supporting Canadian products. So if you do see the American booze on the shelves, leave it there.
6: The potential return of American alcohol to store shelves is also sparking strong debate in British Columbia. Premier David Eby previously vowed to lift the province's ban without relief on U.S. softwood lumber tariffs. But he now says BC stands with Team Canada as Ottawa closes in on a deal. The CBC's Tanya Fletcher has the details from Vancouver.
9: I don't mind that. I don't mind if it comes back in.
10: On the streets of downtown Vancouver, many people still support the U.S. booze ban in principle, but are indifferent to the possibility of it lifting because they say they still won't buy it anyway.
11: If we have to give up silly things like alcohol on our shelves, that was a tool we had to begin with, and we used it.
9: The message was sent. It has been sent. Whether it actually makes a difference, I don't know.
10: More than 24 hours after Prime Minister Mark Carney's directive reportedly asking provinces to stop the booze boycott, BC Premier David Eby has only released a statement saying BC stands with Team Canada. It was just 3 weeks ago Eby said there's not a chance in hell U.S. alcohol will be put back on BC shelves, insisting he won't budge unless tariffs are eased on softwood lumber. That's his government's main priority. Still, pressure is mounting from some to reverse the ban.
12: Give the consumer a choice. If they reject the U.S. products or don't want to buy them, so be it.
10: Ian Tostenson is the head of BC's Restaurant and Food Services Association.
12: In the interest of this trade agreement, this is what I think is different right now. As David Eby indicated, you know, Team Canada approach, which suggests to me that he's going to move on this, and we believe he should move on this.
10: And Ontario Premier Doug Ford has not commented publicly since Ottawa briefed provincial leaders on Wednesday. Tanya Fletcher, CBC News, Vancouver.
6: American alcohol producers are watching the trade talks closely as their products sit in limbo. Provincial bans wiped out over $1 billion in annual Canadian sales. While U.S. winemakers and distillers welcome news that their products are on the negotiating table, industry groups warn it'll take some time to rebuild lost market share. The CBC's Rihanna Schunk reports.
13: The whole thing is kind of ridiculous.
14: Bill Easton has been a winemaker for decades. He and his wife own a small winery in Northern California, and they used to ship bottles to buyers in Quebec like clockwork, but not anymore.
13: So we actually have wine that is labeled specifically for that market, sitting in a warehouse, waiting to be sold.
14: Easton says Canadian province's ban on American alcohol cost him $500,000 last year. Those bans are now a bargaining chip in Canada's trade negotiations with the U.S. The White House wants its liquor back on the shelves, and the Prime Minister has asked premiers to oblige if a deal comes through.
15: I do think that producers are happy to see that this is a center point of the current negotiations.
14: Jenna McCamey is with the Oregon Wine Growers Association. She represents hundreds of winemakers in the state, and she says they're optimistic, but they need a long-term solution if they're going to rebuild relationships.
15: Ultimately, we want to have a stable trading environment. Wine is often used as a retaliatory target in broader trade disputes, and that makes it challenging for our producers.
14: Easton says he might be getting his hopes up after more than a year in the crosshairs, but he still doesn't understand how he got there in the first place.
13: You know, we're farmers and winemakers selling wine to people who like what we do.
14: The new deadline for a trade deal expires Friday after midnight. Rihanna Schwunk, CBC News, Washington.
6: As the Canada-U.S. trade negotiations reach a critical deadline, U.S. Vice President J.D. Vance is weighing in on Canada's leadership. In audio obtained by the Canadian press from a private fundraiser in New York, Vance takes aim at Prime Minister Mark Carney's negotiation style, while offering candid thoughts on the Conservative opposition. The CBC's Chris Reyes joined us now from New York. So, Chris, what did the vice president say about Prime Minister Carney's approach to dealing with President Trump?
16: So, Mike, according to the audio leaked to the Canadian press, Vance told an audience of young Republicans at a fundraiser in New York that it was hilarious that Carney was presenting the new trade deal as some kind of victory for Canada when Canada had to climb down on many issues. He reportedly also said Carney was trying to out-tough Trump on trade. Vance seemed to have some compliments for the prime minister, telling this crowd that he got along with him quite well and called him a very sweet guy. He also said that the point of the trade negotiation was to change Canada's behavior, adding that Canada has now shifted in a Trumpian direction.
6: Okay, and Vance also weighed in on Conservative leader Pierre Poilievre and singled out MP Jamil Giovanni. What did he have to say about them?
16: That's right. So again, according to this audio leaked to the Canadian press, Vance told the room that Conservative leader Pierre Poilievre is a non-entity in the trade negotiations. And he talked about Giovanni. It's well known that Vance and Giovanni went to Yale together and have a close friendship. Vance told the audience it was Giovanni who was an effective advocate for Canada, particularly on issues including energy and auto tariffs. No public comment from the White House or the Vice President's office on this.
6: Okay, thank you, Chris.
16: Thank you.
6: The CBC's Chris Reyes in New York. Canada is once again joining key international allies to condemn Israel's settlement plans in the occupied West Bank. A joint statement from Canada, France, Germany, Italy, Norway, the Netherlands, and the UK calls Israel's decision to publish construction tenders for the E1 settlement unacceptable. The nations say the move violates international law and threatens a future two-state solution by effectively splitting Palestinian territory in two. Police in Prince George, BC are confirming one person died after a small passenger plane made a dramatic emergency landing on a busy road Thursday afternoon. The twin-engine aircrafts collided with two moving vehicles on a major city thoroughfare, killing an occupant inside one of the cars. Eight people were aboard the plane at the time. Paramedics evaluated 10 people at the scene and rushed two others to hospital. Transport Canada and the Transportation Safety Board are now investigating what caused the aircraft to go down. Finally, a new modern opera is showcasing Indigenous talent and storytelling in Toronto. The Canadian Opera Company is bringing a best-selling novel to the stage, and the production features a Métis lead, raw language, and a werewolf-like creature. As the CBC's Mukta Gebrselassie reports, the company hopes this fresh narrative will attract a new generation of opera fans.
17: Hitting the high notes at the Empire of Wild Opera Workshop in Toronto. The Canadian Opera Company is all in on this contemporary opera based on the national best-selling novel from Cherie Demoline.
18: For those who've read the novel, it's like it's rife with F-bombs.
17: The story follows Joan, a Métis woman dealing with a missing husband, his mysterious reappearance, a werewolf-like creature, and the attempted theft of Indigenous land. Composer Ian Cusson said the opera stays true to today's language, including the cursing.
18: You know, even though there is a kind of artifice in opera, like you're elevating what natural speech sounds like into these huge voices, which is so exciting, we wanted to keep something of the way people talk.
17: He says while modern-day elements could bring in opera newbies, traditional opera audiences will appreciate that the singers' voices come first.
19: It's going to reach a lot of people of all ages.
17: Elizabeth Saint-Cholet is the lead performer. Being Innu, she also takes pride in this being an Indigenous-led opera.
19: Indigenous people are going through a moment, an era of blooming in every side of the society, in science, in art, in business. This is pretty phenomenal.
17: Empire of Wild will have its world premiere in Toronto, May of 2027. Makhta Gebreselassie, CBC News, Toronto.
6: And that is your latest national and international news from World Report. I'm Mike Wise. This is CBC News.
2: Hi there, everyone. I am Chris Glover. Thank you for joining us here on Metro Morning on this Friday, August 21st. The weather this morning is a little chillier, I found anyways, than yesterday. It's 15 degrees right now. The sun is starting to peak up, and we're looking like we'll have a sunny day. A high today is expected of 26 degrees. And Jennifer Allen is here. Jennifer, how's the commute?
0: Well, southbound 410 gets heavy approaching Sandalwood towards Beauverde, and this is due to a collision blocking a lane, but once you get past that, you're good to the 401. Over to the eastbound 401, that construction east of Guelph Line has cleared. It's busy approaching Guelph Line to about Kelso, and then it slows from the 427 to the 400. Beyond that, it's off and on through Kiel, alternating in the Express and Collectors. And southbound 404 in the Don Valley get busy approaching Shepherd towards Windford Drive. Here's Jill Dempsey.
1: We're looking at a few things. First of all, it's the opening day of the CNE, so we are there to mark the opening of that ahead of a very busy weekend in the city with a number of events. We're looking at the founder of Yorkville Murals telling us that this weekend will be their last after they did not get additional funding that they need to survive. And as well, this is the last day of the two-month pedestrianization pilot project on Church Street. Reaction from business and residents coming up at 7:30.
2: Yeah, Jill, we were talking about how crazy the traffic is going to be this weekend with the BTS Army in town. And then a producer slipped me a note that there will also be the Canadian Army in town as well, running a military exercise and going to Petawawa. So the Canadian National Defense Force is letting us know that if you see any tanks on the Gardiner this weekend, everything is fine.
1: We only see them in the winter.
2: Yeah, well, they might be here this summer as well. All right, guys, I am Chris Glover. The time right now is 7:11. Thank you so much for joining us here on Metro Morning. Today is a big day in the municipal elections. We still have a few hours until the deadline to register for the elections. And already this week, there's been plenty of surprises with longtime councillors stepping back, one suddenly, and some familiar faces stepping in. David Ryder is here. He's a senior politics reporter at the Toronto Star, and he's joining us in studio this morning. Dave, thanks for coming in.
20: Yeah, my pleasure.
2: All right, so the deadline today is 2 p.m. That's Sometimes right. We have a bit of a sprint to the finish and some surprises. This race has already had a couple of them. Are you expecting any others today?
20: Yeah. The Toronto Star, and I'm sure many other media outlets, are going to be watching the election desk on the west side of City Hall like a hawk. And we know that there's going to be some. For example, Sean Chen, who recently resigned as a Liberal MP, has said he's going to run in Scarborough North, but I checked the listing this morning and he hadn't yet, so we presume he will show up. There are other some well-known names, people with well-known surnames who are rumored to be strongly considering it. I checked in with somebody this morning and they said still thinking about it, but we do expect, it's kind of been a moving chessboard all week, more so I've covered elections since 2010, and this one is definitely one of the more active ones. I printed out my Google Doc as a tracking document. I'm watching 9 of the 25 wards. Normally at this time, I think I'd probably be watching 3 or 4, as you mentioned. So lots of movement already, and for sure there's going to be more today.
2: Why do you think this one is so much more spicy? You said since 2010, this one seems to have more movement than any other.
20: Yeah. I mean, I will say like 2018 was the craziest because that's the one where it went back and forth between 44 wards and 25.
2: Right, but of course. Oh my God. Counselors against counselors.
20: Right.
2: That was a wild election.
20: So except for that one, I honestly don't know. I mean, there's a few different undercurrents. One is that we have people from other so-called senior levels of government, like Sean Chen. Han Dong is running in Scarborough North as well. We have Nate Erskine-Smith, not that long ago, a federal housing minister who is running in Beaches East York and the presumptive housing chair. So there's that. Which has definitely become a trend even before this election when we see like Andrea Horvath moving to Hamilton, Patrick Brown, of course. So there's that. Otherwise, I think, I don't know, it's a bit of a strange term too because Olivia Chow didn't have a full term to establish herself. She came in partway through because John Tory leaving under a cloud. So there's lots of, it just seems like people see a lot of opportunity.
2: Well, and council races are so important, obviously, for the functioning of a city like Toronto. We do have in the province of Ontario the strong mayor powers. But when you have somebody like Olivia Chow in the chair who says, I won't use them, obviously that means that the makeup of council is critical. What are you seeing in terms of how she and maybe other mayoral candidates are trying to get a pulse of who is going to be running in which wards?
20: Yeah, I'd say the evidence so far is, so the main mayoral candidates is Chris Alexander, former Conservative MP, Brad Bradford, councillor for Beaches East York, and of course, Mayor Olivia Chow. At the moment, Chris Alexander is a very new entry. We haven't heard much from him at all. Brad Bradford has essentially been running since last October, even though the election didn't start really until May. We don't have any councillors allied with him yet. I wouldn't be surprised to see a couple. But Mayor Olivia Chow is really interesting because we've seen her, she talked to her stepson, Mike Layton, he of his own volition, I'm not saying she pushed him into it, but he of his own volition, you know, entered a race in University Rosedale that was a big surprise, going up against the sitting councillor, who is not a strong ally of Mayor Chow, but certainly not an enemy. But that would be a very safe, friendly vote for her. And then we also have Nate Erskine-Smith, as I mentioned. So if the people she sort of move, you know, I think encouraging win, then she might end up with a stronger hand on council than she has. I mean, she's always been a progressive mayor atop a quite a centrist council, you know, suburban leaning just because of the numbers. And as you mentioned, she's not using strong mayor powers in any significant way. So what she is really like using her bully pulpit, and the more friendly faces she has around the chamber, the easier it is for her to get her agenda through.
2: Right. And so as she has said, she's not going to start campaigning until closer to the election. So instead, what she is doing, as far as your read is kind of operating behind the scenes right now to make sure that she has candidates who are aligned with her in various races. And that actually speaks a little bit to the storyline that we had yesterday with Paula Fletcher.
20: Yes.
2: Obviously, she has been an ally of Mayor Olivia Chow's for a number of years, even before her time as mayor. But yesterday, she obviously announced this retirement, and that was just after having filed to run again for re-election, Paula Fletcher, on Monday. And John Tory, former mayor of Toronto, was out saying that he thought that there was political movement behind that move, as opposed to just a paddleboard ride that she had been on. What is your take on that whole scenario?
20: Yeah. So, I mean, it is bizarre to me to register to run on Monday and then on Wednesday say, suddenly, I had a little trip on Lake Ontario and I don't want to. Having said that, there definitely is somebody that she is going to endorse, which is Sarah Earhart, who is the school trustee right now. And she and I interviewed Sarah, and she said she is she considers Paula Fletcher her mentor, and she's all and Sarah's also a strong supporter of Olivia Chow. But there are other people that are jumping into that race, and some of the people we're hearing about that potentially could come in today are people who have run in the past in Toronto Danforth. People like Lenrick Bennett, who is known as the bicycle mayor, he's a bicycle activist. He ran once before. Mary Fragadakis, a former member of city council, is reportedly thinking about it. So it wouldn't be a super easy ride, but you will have heavy endorsements, I think, in that ride. So there, in that ward rather. So there is lots going on behind the scenes, which there always is at every level. But it's, I always think one of the reasons I like covering municipal politics the most, it's a little closer to the surface because they don't have party discipline and closed door meetings and all the rest of it.
2: Yeah, it's super fascinating to follow. Of course, you had said though, of the 25 races, you're kind of closely watching 9?
20: Yeah, right? I've got my spreadsheet. I mean, some a little more than others, but there's...
2: Hey, what are the 9 you're watching? I'm curious.
20: Yeah, so University Rosedale, which is what we've talked about. That's where Mike Layton is up against Diane Sachs. Beaches East York, which is Naderskin Smith. There's also James Dan and Natalie Johnson, who is a former CTV
2: race.
20: One.
2: Yeah. What do you think of that race with those players?
20: Well, I mean, the polling, for what it's worth, says that Naderskin Smith is such a big name, former member of parliament for the riding, and also very popular, that he is the very likely winner. However, Natalie Johnson is a very strong candidate. She's very well spoken. She covered City Hall for 16 years, and she's been on the ground working it since May 1st. So that won't be a cakewalk for him by any stretch. Toronto Danforth, we talked about, where you have Paula Fletcher leaving, so that's another open ward. Parkdale High Park, we had Gord Perks announced that he's retiring. So far, the Diana Chan McNally, who is a housing activist and DJ, seems to be running to essentially inherit his sort of progressive mantle. Mm-hmm. Scarborough North, we mentioned. So Jamal Myers, he's a ally of Mayor Chow, who might be in some trouble because Han Dong, the former Liberal MP, is already registered. And we're hearing Sean Chen is saying he is going to. So he might be facing two former Liberal MPs, which is
2: Was Han Dong not a downtown member?
20: I don't cover federal politics as closely as I should, but I believe he has Scarborough roots. I don't think it's out of his wheelhouse.
2: Okay.
20: Toronto Centre, Chris Moyse, who is another ally of Mayor Chow, is facing a gentleman named Curran Stictus, who is a community worker, works at the 519, and is heavily endorsed by Kristen Wong Tam, who is the former councillor for the area, now the MPP, who previously endorsed Chris Moyse, and now she is very strongly unendorsing Chris Moyse.
2: That's fascinating. Yeah. How often does that happen from your experience?
20: Not very often. Okay. She's obviously not very happy with a lot of the moves he's made. York Southwestern, Francis Nunziata, a longtime counselor and the speaker, is in a rematch with Chiara Padovani, who is a housing activist who came very close to toppling her last time. Mm-hmm. Etobicoke Lakeshore, Amber Morley, who is a rare Etobicoke conservative counselor and an ally of Mayor Chow, is facing two more right-leaning opponents, Ted Opitz, who is a former conservative MP, and Cody McRae, who has crusaded against bike lanes there. And the last one I'm watching is Scarborough Southwest. Parthi Kandavel, the councillor there, is under police investigation of over dealings with developers. He has said he did nothing wrong, but it's still an open case. And we're expecting potentially, I'm going to say, one of the well-known surnames that could come in would be running against him today.
2: How realistic is it that someone is actually here on deadline day thinking, I don't know if I'm going to run yet. I have a couple hours. How legitimate is that?
20: I mean, it happens. So, I mean, anything happens in politics and there's always strategy. Like some people wait till the last minute hoping that a whole bunch of people will jump in thinking there's no name and therefore they'll all split the opposition vote. That's politics. Sometimes it seems like, you don't want to have 10 people against you, but you'd rather have 10 people splitting that side of the vote if it's a different side of the political equation than you. So there's all kinds of calculus that goes into it.
2: Well, thank you for running down this list of 9. I wish I could just keep your brain in my head because this is a lot of really good information. And it's funny to see some of these are actual councillors, incumbents that are at risk. Others are totally open races. So it sounds like we are going to be in for an exciting few weeks, few months, I guess, as we get towards that October election date. But for now, David, thank you for coming in.
20: Anytime, my pleasure.
2: And David Ryder is with the Toronto Star covering City Hall. And at 7:22 on Metro Morning, let's toss it over to Jennifer and get an update on your commute.
5: Traveling westbound on the 407 in Oshawa, as you approach Thixon, you'll find the left lane blocked by a collision. Emergency vehicles are there, but it's making things heavy from Simcoe. Westbound 401 gets busy approaching Yonge to Avenue Road in the Collectors, approaching Kiel Express and Collectors, off and on to Dixon. For the eastbound side of the 401, I'm seeing it's busy, but it's moving through Guelph Line. That's from earlier construction. East of Dixie in the Express, the right lane is blocked due
0: due to a stall, and then it slows from the 427 to the 400. It's off and on to east of Kiel in the express and collectors. And southbound 410, a collision approaching Beauverde is making things heavy as you approach Sandalwood.
2: All right, now, his kitchen confidential book shone a light on the seedy underbelly of professional cooking and made Anthony Bourdain a household name for decades to come. But all chefs have to start out somewhere, and a new biopic charts his more humble beginnings. Metro Morning's film columnist Jason Gorber has been to see the show already, Tony, and he's joining us now with his review. Jason, thanks for coming on the program.
4: All the best. Nice to see you. Good morning.
2: Good morning to you. So talk to us a little bit about this biopic. Is this an Anthony Bourdain origin story, or how should we be kind of framing this?
4: Yeah, so today, this morning's big word is Bildungsroman. So it is a German conception of a basically coming-of-age story. The film itself actually starts with Bourdain at Vassar College pitching a novel to a series of professors because he's trying to get an academic scholarship, essentially, where he's going to write a Bildungsroman. And then the film goes on to be that coming-of-age story in the sense of you see the transformation of this very sort of obnoxious, intellectually spirited, but really quite surly, at times drunkardly young man who finds himself almost accidentally while chasing a woman, ending up in a kitchen. And we see the transformation of this writing student into the sort of nascent chef that stops being Tony and becomes Anthony in the same way that comic book movies do this all the time, that, you know, the Bruce Wayne becoming the Batman. We literally see this obnoxious kid, self-described obnoxious kid, the self-described kind of terrible youth, misguided youth, with a slightly complicated family situation where family fights and all that stuff, eventually finding his sort of his community.
2: Yeah, it's
4: and
2: Taylor's
4: his community are these schmucks inside a kitchen who are swearing and yelling at each other and smoking and doing drugs but making amazing food.
2: Yeah, that's interesting. It's like a tale as old as time. Peter Parker, that kind of nerdy dude turning into Spider-Man, same kind of storyline there too. Now, okay, one thing that I'm super curious about this, and I think our audience will love, is that Toronto's own Matt Johnson, who many of our audience will remember, was the one who directed Nirvana, the band, the show, the movie. He also directed this, and he has picked up quite a nice little fan base for himself, especially here at home. How does he do?
4: Yeah, so, I mean, he does very, very well, but I also want to give a shout-out to Matthew Miller, who's Matt Johnson's sort of producing partner, cool, who also co-wrote this. Matt Miller maybe doesn't get quite the attention of Matt Johnson, and not to take anything away from Matt. They're incredible collaborators. And both Miller and Johnson, whose production company named Zapruder, to be even more silly, has sort of shepherded not only this project, rewrote a script, which was one of the Blacklist scripts, but have sort of created a brand. This film is an A24 brand. We've talked about A24 before in terms of a bunch of people very fascinated by what this film company is developing. I think Johnson and Miller are creating exactly a brand themselves. This is not like any Matt Johnson film that you've seen with Matt Johnson usually in it. It is broadly comic. It is certainly touching when it needs to be. This is very much they've taken on someone else's script and shaped it subtly in ways, and also overtly away in ways, to sort of match their aesthetics. I think it does very, very well, but I'm extremely pleased to see how the audiences are simply, in funny ways, treating Matt Johnson as one of our Canadian auteurs, as whatever this guy's going to do, I'm going to go see and I'm going to go support. Given that, given the baked-in attention that many, many people have for anything connected with Anthony Bourdain, the film succeeds dramatically well on that front of getting people to care about this otherwise really difficult person to actually engage with. He is obnoxious. He is failing constantly. He is this sort of person making mistake after mistake, but we know where it goes. We know what he becomes. We know the charismatic creature that we, many of us who watched him for years, fell in love with. So it's the kind of film that if we didn't know that Anthony Bourdain was the sort of end result, I think it would be more challenging to watch. Mm. But knowing that and knowing where the journey goes makes this film a lot easier to embrace.
2: Biopics are so hard to cast, and I find that often they'll either take one or two tracks. Someone super famous, like Timothée Chalamet playing Bob Dylan, or somebody totally out of nowhere who's not really a household name, kind of a fresh slate, and then they can build the character around this. I do not know this lead as well. I'm curious, maybe the audience does, but is it on that second track where it's kind of a relative unknown?
4: So Dominic Sessa is one of those names that you would have known if you were from The Holdovers. So his introduction was he was found and cast on The Holdovers, which became Oscar attention, which became all of this stuff. So he was just a student at the school where they shot Holdovers.
2: Wow.
4: And that was his introduction. This is sort of his second role to see what he could do differently, to see whether or not his performance could be elevated away from his sort of introduction. And he does a very, very, very good job. Emilia Jones, who a lot of people will know from some TV work and stuff like that. She's also very, very engaging and stuff like that. I mean, it's so funny when we're doing the introduction, I actually thought it was Maddie Matheson. It's Stavros Halkias, who is a comedian, but is so Maddie Matheson in his compunction that I actually just thought he was playing the big guy who's the chef, who's obnoxious and silly, exactly like Maddie Matheson does. I actually saw a podcast subsequently of the two of them talking to each other. It is like back to Peter Parker, that Spider-Man meme where they're pointing at each other. So the cast comes together, but again, the two big guys that I think elevated even more, Leo Woodall, who's incredible in Tuner, again, has a character that's really difficult to sort of nail. And if there's an Obi-Wan Kenobi in this film, that's the Antonio Banderas character. I think Banderas, in some ways, is fully embracing his character actor age. And when you use Banderas in this way, not as the Zorro figure of when he was a leading man, but as this guy who sort of injects this sense of play, a sense of gravitas, and a sense of presence. He's such a great actor. This is, I think, that he is fully committed to this sort of role. I love it. And all of these elements come together like ingredients in a dish and actually make something that's actually quite warm and quite engaging. Again, it works almost entirely because we know where Bourdain's going to end up. But because of that, I think that people will really be responding to not only the film and the story, but also to Johnson's directing.
2: Jason Gorber, Metro Morning's film columnist, joining me here this Friday morning.
1: This is CBC News. From CBC Toronto, it is 7:30. Good morning, I'm Jill Dempsey. It is sunny. 15 degrees. Expect a high of 26 today. Here's Jennifer Allen.
5: Jill, westbound on the 407 approaching Thixon, the left lane is blocked due to a collision.
1: Defense lawyers told a judge a man who was a youth when he fired shots on Queen Street West is not guilty of two counts of murder. His identity is protected because he was a teenager at the time. Toronto rapper Javante Smart, a.k.a. Smoke Dog, and his associate were killed outside the Cube nightclub 8 years ago. An adult involved in the shooting is serving a life sentence. Jasmine Sepetys reports.
3: The defense told the judge the then 16-year-old fired outside Cube nightclub seconds after rapper Javante Smart shot first. Minutes before, Smart had been in a heated argument with 22-year-old Abdul Qadir Handul, who was with the teen. Defense lawyer Gary Grill said the shots were sudden and unexpected, and that the teen and Handul reacted to the gunfire. Grill pointed out the teen was not the one who killed Smart. In an agreed statement, the court heard Handul approach Smart and fired the fatal shot into the back of his head while he was injured and face down on the ground. The rapper's associate, Ernest Modekwe, was killed by a single shot that exited through his neck. Investigators couldn't determine who fired that bullet or the ones that injured Smart's leg. They did determine that a bullet that hit a bystander was fired from the teen's gun. Grill agreed his client is guilty of aggravated assault. Handul is serving a life sentence for the two murders. The teen, now 24, will be judged as a youth. The judge will deliver his ruling in November. Jasmine Sepetys, CBC News, Toronto.
1: It is 7:32 and you're listening to Metro Morning on CBC Radio 1. The X is back. The annual Toronto tradition has its hallmark mix of foods. This year, organizers are hoping visitors will be over the moon with at least one exhibition. Clara Pasica joins me now with details from the grounds of the CNE. Clara.
7: Well, Jill, today's the big opening day. Big shows are back, including a high diving show where skilled daredevils will plunge from heights of up to 80 feet into a pool, along with favorites including the ice skating and acrobatic show featuring Elvis Stoiko. Now, new this year, a man who's been to the moon and back will be making a special appearance at the opening ceremonies. Canada's own Jeremy Hansen is set to take the stage here at the Princess Gates at 10 this morning, and we'll be answering questions from the audience around noon. The CNE also has an immersive space exhibit. It features a 20-foot moon installation, space artifacts, interactive activities, and an Artemis II photo exhibit. It's all created in collaboration with the Canadian Space Agency. And if traveling to the moon has you famished, the X is known for its out-of-the-world food. Some of this year's weird creations include popcorn falafel poutine, fried s'moreos, or sweet corn wasabi lemonade. Now, Jill, I've just walked from exhibition Ghost Station to just past the midway here, and the city is hoping visitors will be taking transit to the X. There is extra ghost service on the Lakeshore lines and a CNE Express shuttle bus from Dufferin Station. Jill.
1: Clara, thank you. The CBC's Clara Pasica. Another street festival has announced they're shutting down due to funding shortfalls. Yorkville Murals will host its final edition this weekend. The founder says they were denied city funding and can't sustain their operations. Mercedes Gastambide reports.
21: We don't know how to move forward.
22: Alan Ganev says the Yorkville Murals Festival is likely looking at its very last art-filled weekend after their application for city funding was rejected.
21: They only told us that they were not going to give us the funding only a few weeks before the festival. And so we had to cancel 50% of our programming.
22: The free festival featuring public art has been operating since 2019. Last year, more than 70,000 people attended, with 60% of their funding coming from corporate sponsors. In a statement, the city says they received a high volume of applications this year and not all were successful. The Toronto Waterfront Festival also announced a pause after receiving no grants. Local councillor Diane Sachs says it may have something to do with spreading out the money geographically.
23: One of the other factors has been a demand from the suburban councillors that more money for festivals go into their wards and not so much downtown.
22: Ganev says they did receive an Experience Ontario grant this year from the province, but that doesn't cover the shortfall. Mercedes Gastambide, CBC News, Toronto.
1: The Church Street pedestrianization pilot ends today. Since June 19th, Church Street has been partially closed to vehicle traffic from Wellesley to Alexander. According to Toronto City Councillor Chris Moyes, the pilot cost $500,000 and was fully funded through private donations. Jeff Pratt is the owner of Flash Nightclub and chair of the local BIA.
24: The thing I hear most is, why are you opening the street now? Why can't it stay out until the end of summer? And they definitely want it back again, and they want it to be for a longer period of time next year. So this has been great. I think it's been great for the community. I think it's been really good for the businesses. We've never had that really lull. Sometimes summer can bring really slow times to it, but that didn't happen this year.
1: Pratt says BIA members did experience challenges with deliveries. He wants to see the closed off section of Church Street extended if it comes back next year. The city is running an online survey to measure the success of the pilot and determine whether other streets could be pedestrianized. The deadline, September 7th. Here's Jennifer Allen.
5: Southbound 410 in Brampton. As you approach Beauverde, you'll find the left lane blocked due to a multi-vehicle collision, and it's making things heavy south of Countryside towards Beauverde. The westbound 407 is also heavy from Simcoe through to a collision approaching Thixon, which is blocking the left lane. Emergency vehicles are on site. The westbound 401 gets busy from Leslie off and onto Avenue Road in the Express and Collectors, and Keele in the Express, the 400 Collectors to Dixon. Hudson. Eastbound 401 east of Dixie, the right lane is blocked in the express due to a stalled vehicle. No delays there. In fact, the delays begin just after that to the 400 in the express and to east of Keele in the collectors. And southbound 404 in the Don Valley, slow approaching Shepherd to south of Lawrence, and then it's busy south of Bloor to the Richmond ramp. Back to Jill with your forecast.
1: Sunny skies, 15 degrees. You can expect a high of 26 today. Sunshine all day today. Clear tonight, a low of 16. Tomorrow, there's a 40% chance of showers in the afternoon with the risk of a thunderstorm. High of 25. Showers for Sunday with a high of 22. 15 right now at 7:38.
2: Well, friends, it appears we have struck quite a nerve with our audience. We are asking the question, if American booze is put back onto Ontario or Canadian store shelves, do you buy it? Obviously, this is the sticking point that seems to be playing out with these negotiations between Canada and the United States, trying to race towards that deadline of midnight tonight to have a deal hammered out to avoid those punishing 50% tariffs that Donald Trump had threatened. And so we're seeing that some of the sectoral tariffs would be lowered, according to our sources, when it comes to steel and auto. And in exchange for that, it sounds like U.S. booze would be allowed back on Canadian shelves. That is at least Mark Carney's request to the premiers. But obviously, we're seeing different premiers handle this differently. And some have said, well, wait, what about lumber? I want to see more details about that. That was the New Brunswick premier. And Jill and I were talking earlier about how three premiers that we have not heard any decision from are from the three biggest provinces. So that includes, obviously, Ontario's premier, Doug Ford. And in the past, he had said it seemed reasonable to put U.S. alcohol back if it's a good deal. But that was, you know, several days or weeks ago at this point. And so a lot changes. And frankly, we still haven't, as it sounds like Doug Ford also hasn't, seen the fine points of the deal as they continue to be finalized. So we're asking folks, if it's put back on the shelf, would you buy it? And Claire Knobs wrote in. She said, I will not be buying American alcohol. She has been buying Canadian and even more specifically Ontario wine. And that has been for many years. Nothing has changed. She will always look for nice Canadian craft vodka. Okay. Thank you, Claire. Ginny Arnott said she would buy U.S. alcohol if it was back on the shelf. Absolutely not. I live in Niagara region, and so I would continue to buy excellent local wine. And this is certainly a theme that we're also seeing from several of the people who have written into us. Somebody wrote in to say, Christine McNally, she wrote in to say, I have said it before and I will continue to say it over my dead body. I will let alcohol from America pass my lips. So people certainly have very strong opinions, although they all seem to be on the same side of things. And we got one call in as well. Let's listen to this.
8: I'm all for having U.S. liquor and wine back on the shelves. And I'm all for people boycotting it. Thank you.
2: As if to underscore that, Angela O'Brien wrote in to say, I hope it all rots on our shelves if it is put back. So it seems like our audience has some pretty clear opinions.
1: Mm. Yeah, you can put it back, but you can't force people to buy it.
9: Yeah, got to worry about in-store vandalism or something. If opinions are this strong, I think LCBO will be patrolling its shelves a little bit, maybe keeping an eye on them.
2: Yeah, I'm sure. Well, and it's interesting too, like the Manitoba premier is saying that he might go ahead and do it. Okay, sure, we'll put it back on the shelves, but still he is encouraging people, don't buy it. Mm-hmm. So anyways, we'll continue to ask the question. If anybody out there has a different opinion, feel free to weigh in. We take all perspectives here on the show, but certainly it seems like the overwhelming answer that we're receiving from our audience thus far is absolutely not. Mike Wise is here now with a look at what's going up or coming up
9: at
2: World Report.
9: Right. Obviously, we're looking at the status of the negotiations.
2: Of
9: we've been looking at the whole issue of alcohol on store shelves. Many U.S. industry reps are admitting there could be a marketing problem or problems and challenges reintroducing any product to the shelves. But Rafi Budjatanian is going to take us through the latest in negotiations, where they stand. We're also hearing about U.S. Vice President J.D. Vance weighing in. The Canadian Press obtained some audio audio from a private fundraiser in New York. He talked about Prime Minister Carney's negotiation style and weighs in on Canada's Conservatives. Chris Reyes will be speaking to us about that. And we are looking at a new national monument being unveiled in Ottawa later today called the Thunderhead National Monument. Very important. It honors the historic discrimination faced by members of the 2SLGBTQ+ Canadians, mainly military officers, people in the RCMP, even federal servants who were forced to quit, lost their jobs because of their sexual orientation, dating back decades and decades from the 50s to the 90s. Many family members of people who weren't around to see this day will be in Ottawa for the unveiling this afternoon or later this morning in Ottawa.
2: All right, Mike. Well, thank you very much. And also thank you for your work this week. This is your last day with us for a little bit.
9: For a little bit. Thank you. Yeah, nice to be back.
2: All right. Mike Wise will be with you. World Report at the top of the clock. And now let's go to Scott and sports. And let's start with a rare accomplishment by the Blue Jays.
10: That's right, Chris. They won a series in Tampa Bay.
2: You're here.
10: Nathan Lucas, the star of their rubber match win yesterday, he homered and made a leaping catch at the wall that probably denied a home run. The result, a first Toronto series win at Tropicana Field since 2023, something manager John Schneider was well aware of.
11: Yeah, it's been a few years. They're a good team. They play really well here. And it seems like weird things happen here, whether it's ball hitting the catwalk or something, you know, it can get into your head a little bit. I don't know if it's a lot of guys live here locally and they're at home and you kind of let your guard down, but it's been a grind here. So to win another series against a division opponent, I think is really big for us and want to keep that moving forward going into New York.
10: Schneider noting the Jays are in the Bronx tonight. Unlike Tropicana Field, where Toronto once went 7 years without a series win, new Yankee Stadium, well, it's been a bit friendlier. Since it opened, the Jays are just under 500 playing there, while securing some notable series victories, most notably the clinching game in last year's ALDS, and I seem to recall Vladdy Guerrero Jr. played a part in that. And wouldn't you know, Vladdy looks poised to return from a head injury this weekend, just in time to play in his favorite stadium. Mm. Something to ponder with the Jays, Chris, still a half game out in the pursuit of that final wildcard spot.
2: Take me to golf now, where it's day two at the Canadian Women's Open.
10: It is, and Japan's Miu Yamashita has the early lead. She sits at 8 under par. The top Canadians are teenagers Anna Huang and Michelle Jing, both 3 shots off the lead. Jing, who's from Mississauga, has not looked daunted at all playing in front of big crowds in Edmonton, but she has felt some nerves playing in the company of Canadian royalty, namely defending champion Brooke Henderson.
12: She's a role model for all of us. My locker is like 2 down from hers. And when I walked in, I was like, oh my gosh. And then I saw her warming up in the locker room like 2 days ago. So I was like, oh my gosh, it's Brooke. But yeah, definitely.
10: Michelle Jing, excited to play alongside Brooke Henderson. But not all of Jing's companions, Chris, at this tournament have been quite so welcome. It's a nasty sound at any time of day, especially in the morning. The mosquitoes, Chris, at Edmonton's Royal Mayfair course have been overwhelming at times. With record-breaking precipitation in that city this summer, experts say mosquito populations are 15 times larger than normal. Hall of Famer Lydia Ko, who has joked she feels like buffet meat, has been wearing full long sleeves, pants, socks, and a variety of insect repellents, and she says she's still getting bitten, which might explain why she's currently in a tie for 63rd place. As for Brooke Henderson, she's tied for 14th, and she says the bugs don't bug her.
12: Everyone else is, like, swatting, and I am a little bit, but I haven't been finding it very bad at all. So maybe that's the Canadian advantage.
10: Henderson will try and continue to take advantage of her flying friends when she tees off this morning at 10:06. Our time.
2: All right. Well, hopefully mosquitoes won't be a big problem for a big weekend in soccer.
10: Right. With the top league in the world, the English Premiership kicking off today. Defending champions Arsenal will host the newly promoted Coventry. Arsenal's biggest challengers for the title, Chris, will likely be Manchester City. Erling Haaland and company have been the best in the league over the past couple of decades. But many believe they bought that success in less than legitimate ways. In 2023, the club was charged with more than 100 alleged breaches of the Premier League's financial rules. Now, more than 3 years later, there still hasn't been a ruling, and the league's CEO, Richard Masters, was asked why.
13: As every day lapses, we must be a day nearer. But I obviously can't comment on it. I do understand the frustration. It has taken longer than expected. The Premier League's responsibility is to ask independent commission to look at serious allegations and to establish the truth, and that shouldn't be qualified by it taking too long.
10: Patience, says Richard Masters, which is understandable, Chris, when you consider City's possible punishments include getting relegated to a lower league. Now, as a follower of the club since I was a kid, but of course with no bias at all towards them, I am going to leave the last word for those questioning Man City's financial ethics to the club's biggest fans, the Gallagher brothers. And that's your look at sports. Enjoy the footy.
2: Are they still fighting, those two?
10: Probably. It doesn't stop them from touring, apparently.
2: No, absolutely not. All right, Scott, thank you.
10: You're
2: back. At 7:47, I'm Chris Glover, and you're listening to Metro Morning on 99.1 FM or streaming us on the CBC News app. Oof, this is a big weekend for BTS Army. BTS, the K-pop band, is in town for this weekend for two sold-out shows at Rogers Stadium tomorrow and on Sunday. It's the first time in over a decade since one of the world's biggest groups played in Toronto, and fans from across the city are organizing events celebrating the K-pop superstars even today, a day ahead of the big event. Julie Agris is a co-organizer of K-pop fan group Love Yourself Club, and she's setting up a BTS-themed market later on today. July is joining us now. Hey, thank you for coming on the program.
14: Thank you. Good morning.
2: How are you feeling? You must be so excited. I can't even imagine.
14: Yeah, a little bit antsy, mostly I think because we've been planning this event since January, so it's all this buildup to finally have the day arrive, have the concert come and celebrate with a bunch of fans from all over is really exciting.
2: Oh, cool. Okay, well, we'll get into the concert and what that is going to mean to you personally in just a second. But first, I want to get into what you're doing in just a couple hours from now and this BTS-themed market that you're doing. Are you in the middle of preparation still, or is it all done and dusted?
14: It is basically done and dusted. This morning, we're just doing like last minute preparations. We're just packing the car, driving over to the venue and setting up. So our event, like you said, is the day before the concerts itself. It's actually called One More Night. And essentially, it's like a little gathering space for all of the fans to come and kind of have a pre-party, a pre-gathering before the show itself. Like you mentioned, we will have a little mini vendor marketplace, which is supporting local artists and K-pop stores in the area. They come and meet all the folks who've come out of town. And on the other side of the room, we'll have a little like photo op area where you can take some photos, pretend you're at the show. The whole setup is set up kind of like a backstage themed concert area. And then we've also partnered with a bunch of cafes in the area as well to kind of have that place you can go to before, after the concert. If you want to continue the conversations, you want to have a post-concert debrief, those are all different options you can have as well.
2: I love that it's all set up like a backstage. What does that look like as I'm walking in? Paint a picture for me.
14: So when you walk in, on the right-hand side, you'll have all of your friendly vendors. You'll see us at the tables, obviously kind of guiding people around and trying to help people form those connections. And then on the left-hand side will be like your stage setup. So we'll have a little marquee that says like, welcome BTS to Toronto. we'll have a little stage that's like curtained off that has like frames and microphones and little stars and music notes. Not to give too much away, but we'll have a lot of different multiple photo opportunities for people. Mm. And that way people, if they want to maybe test out their concert outfit or they want to come with their friends, they can totally take photos there instead of having to rush the day of, because I'm sure on concert day, it'll be absolutely bonkers for people.
2: And what are you going to do? Like sleep there overnight outside of the Rogers Stadium or what?
14: I'm sure some people are camping there right now, to be honest.
2: Take me to tomorrow when you're going in to see BTS. What is that going to be like for you? They haven't been in our city in over a decade and here they are.
14: It's very exciting. I think a lot of people who know me know my family as well. And we are a big BTS family. My parents love them, my cousins, my sister. So it's kind of like a family affair. We're all super, very excited, especially my parents. It's their very first time seeing them. They're actually, the running joke is they actually have photos of BTS alongside our family photos. So for them, it's like a very surreal kind of like celebration. I personally didn't see them in 2015, so I'm very, very excited to see them for the very first time. I just feel like the energy for all concerts are always just, you can feel it buzzing as soon as you enter the gate.
2: July Agris is co-organizer of the K-pop fan group Love Yourself Club, and she's joining us here on Metro Morning. July, thank you.
14: Thank you.
2: Okay, and from one fan to another set of fans, sisters Marissa and Jules Lee organized the BTS fan group Bangtan Ball, and they're throwing a dance party tonight at TD Music Hall, and they're both in studio now. Marissa and Jules, thank you so much for being here.
15: Thanks so much for having us, Chris.
2: Okay, yeah, so morning. Marissa, we'll start with you. Tell me all about your party.
15: Yeah, so this is actually going to be our 12th dance party. Ooh. We've been hosting for the last 3 years, and we're really excited. This is our biggest party to date. We have 5 people descending on TD Music Hall.
16: 500.
15: Sorry, 500. Did I say 5? Oh my gosh. No, definitely a much bigger crowd.
2: Yeah, I was like, BTS Army is huge and massive.
15: They're showing up tonight. No and so it's going to be the pre-party before the big concert. We're getting everybody hype. We're bringing the energy.
2: Okay.
15: Lots of dancing.
2: Jules, I got to ask you, BTS has been spotted all over town from the airport, etc. What are you going to do if they show up?
16: Oh, I'm avoiding at all costs.
2: You're what?
16: That's the rule for BTS Army. If you are a true ARMY and you see them out in the wild, you respect their privacy, you respect their time off. We treat them as normal humans and we run away and cry in a different room.

0: our fans and the love that we gain from being fans of them is just indescribable. They really impact our lives in so many different ways and better our lives in so many different ways. So I think that's where the emotion comes in when we see them and we're just welled up with tears.
1: Yeah, I can even kind of feel it in your energy right here. You're close to it, it sounds like. And it is a big deal, especially because, you know, they're back together, all seven of them coming, and this is the first time they're here in Toronto in over 10 years. So it's a massive deal for this city as well. Marissa, what comes to your mind when you think about all of the things that are happening around town? We've got the party that we were just talking about with you guys, and also the other one that's going to be there through the day today, and then they're renaming streets around town officially by the City of Toronto, temporarily as well, but officially. So what do you think about when you're seeing the cultural juggernaut that's just sweeping through the city?
2: I think the immediate emotion that comes to mind is just pride. You know, BTS, they're a global sensation. They can visit any major city across the world. And so for Toronto to be on the map of the tour is honestly amazing for the city and for ARMY. Toronto ARMY are also super special. We come from such a multicultural community. And because BTS transcends those boundaries, I do think it really kind of unites BTS or BTS ARMY in the city.
1: Mm-hmm. And your party tonight goes until 2 a.m. And then you have another party planned tomorrow morning?
2: We have a run club tomorrow morning.
1: You guys are crazy.
2: We're going to be rallying.
1: A BTS run club?
2: Yes.
1: Why?
2: Because, so.
1: Why not?
2: Good question. Why not is really honestly the answer. Yeah. But it's interesting. BTS almost has like a theme of running in their discography. They have a song called Run. They have another song called Run BTS. Mm-hmm. They have a variety show called Run BTS as well. So we play it on that theme. Mm-hmm. We've been running for the last 3 years.
1: Okay, got it. Well, I could talk to you guys all day, but unfortunately, I've run out of time. Thank you so much for coming in. And Jules, before we let the audience go to World Report, I want them to hear a little bit of BTS. So why don't you play DJ for a second? That'd be fun. Okay. And toss us to your favorite BTS song.
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0: southbound 410 gets heavy approaching Sandalwood due to a collision approaching Beauverd in the left lane. Eastbound 401, look out for a stall east of Dixie in the right lane in the express. And then east of Leslie in the collectors, you're hitting a collision, or rather you're approaching a collision, blocking the left lane and the right lane with volume filling in the collectors from Bayview. Here's Jill with your news headlines.
1: We've got BTS, but you also have the start of the CNE. We are there for the opening ceremonies this morning at the Canadian National Exhibition. We also look at another street festival announcing they're shutting down because of funding shortfalls. This time it's Yorkville Murals. Right now it's sunny and 15. We expect a high of 26 today.
2: And also, the Tragically Hip is celebrating 10 years since its final performance. And coming up on the show, we speak to the host of the Tragically Hip podcast series to

0: reflect on the band's impact over the years. I'm Chris Glover. 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
2: It's been 10 years since the Tragically Hip played their last concert with their friend and bandleader, the late Gord Downie. Rob Baker and Paul Langlois from the band are here to look back on that historic performance and share some stories from that day.
1: 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The CBC News is next. Coming up in half an hour, it's The Current.
3: I'm Lindsay Duncombe. Lee Martin has ALS. He recently became one of the first Canadians to receive Elon Musk's Neuralink N1 brain implant. He says it changed his life. My conversation with Lee Martin, that's coming up on The Current.
4: This is World Report. Good morning, I'm Mike Wise. Today is deadline day for Canada-U.S. trade negotiations. Talks continued late into the night in Washington between the Canadian delegation and U.S. Trade Representative Jamieson Greer. Sources tell Radio Canada that Trade Minister Dominic LeBlanc is set to meet at the U.S. Department of Commerce later today. The CBC's Rafi Bujikanian joins us now from Ottawa with the latest. So Rafi, what are you hearing about where things stand?
5: Mike, we've been talking about how the U.S. is expected to lower its tariffs but not completely get rid of them. This idea, the ones on steel and aluminum, for example, would go from the existing 50% to 25%. But a source is also telling CBC News now that would include a quota system, allowing only so many imports into the U.S. at the lower rate. Now, Canadian officials have been insisting the dairy sector is still protected. There are no changes to supply management, but a source with knowledge of the talks has told us there is some change in the works to how dairy import licenses are allocated, meaning more American product could make its way this side of the border.
4: Okay, now this is clearly Prime Minister Mark Carney's biggest political test so far. What kind of challenges is he up against?
5: We're starting to see a couple of, if not fractures, at least fissures on the Team Canada front. For instance, the Prime Minister has asked the premiers of the provinces who put a stop to American alcohol sales in their liquor stores to reverse that ban. Manitoba Premier Wab Kanu said he may or may not comply and suggested Carney fell just short of begging the provinces to do that. David Coletto, who is a pollster with Abacus Data, says Canadians kind of remain in a fighting mood.
6: There's still deep animosity towards the Trump administration, to the United States. That feeling of betrayal, I don't think has really left.
5: Which takes us to Carney's ability to sell Canadians on whether or not this is the best possible deal he could have gotten. With federal by-elections at the end of this month in the provinces of Quebec, BC, and Ontario, there could be a political price to pay sooner than later if he can't.
4: I'm going to watch that. Okay, thanks, Rafi.
5: You're welcome.
4: That's the CBC's Rafi Bujikanian joining us from Ottawa. As the Canada-U.S. trade negotiations reach a critical deadline, U.S. Vice President J.D. Vance is weighing in on Canada's leadership. In audio obtained by the Canadian press from a private fundraiser in New York, Vance takes aim at Prime Minister Mark Carney's negotiation style while offering candid thoughts on the Conservative opposition. The CBC's Chris Reyes joins us now from New York. So, Chris, what did the vice president say about Prime Minister Carney's approach to dealing with President Trump?
7: So, Mike, according to the audio leaked to the Canadian press, Vance told an audience of young Republicans at a fundraiser in New York that it was hilarious that Carney was presenting the new trade deal as some kind of victory for Canada when Canada had to climb down on many issues. He reportedly also said Carney was trying to out-tough Trump on trade. Vance seemed to have some compliments for the prime minister, telling this crowd that he got along with him quite well and called him a very sweet guy. He also said that the point of the trade negotiation was to change Canada's behavior, adding that Canada has now shifted in a Trumpian direction.
4: Okay, and Vance also weighed in on Conservative leader Pierre Poilievre and singled out MP Jamil Giovanni. What did he have to say about them?
7: That's right. So again, according to this audio leaked to the Canadian press, Vance told the room that Conservative leader Pierre Poilievre is a non-entity in the trade negotiations. And he talked about Giovanni. It's well known that Vance and Giovanni went to Yale together and have a close friendship. Vance told the audience it was Giovanni who was an effective advocate for Canada, particularly on issues including energy and auto tariffs. No public comment from the White House or the Vice President's office on this.
4: Okay, thank you, Chris.
7: Thank you.
4: The CBC's Chris Reyes in New York. Canada is once again joining key international allies to condemn Israel's settlement plans in the occupied West Bank. A joint statement from Canada, France, Germany, Italy, Norway, the Netherlands, and the UK calls Israel's decision to publish construction tenders for the E1 settlement unacceptable. The nations say the move violates international law and threatens a future two-state solution by effectively splitting Palestinian territory in two. More than 2,500 people have now died in an Ebola outbreak in the Democratic Republic of Congo. The United Nations Ebola coordinator warns the situation is growing increasingly dire for healthcare workers on the ground.
8: Why is it so difficult to respond? Well, the operating conditions are brutal. 160 healthcare workers have fallen ill with Ebola, and 43 of them have died.
4: Julian Arnay says health workers are facing a sharp rise in attacks driven by growing mistrust among local communities. The epidemic now spans an area larger than France. Police in Prince George, BC are confirming one person died after a small passenger plane made a dramatic emergency landing on a busy road Thursday afternoon. The twin-engine aircraft collided with two moving vehicles on a major city thoroughfare, killing an occupant inside one of those cars. Eight people were aboard the plane at the time. Paramedics evaluated 10 people at the scene and rushed two others to hospital. Transport Canada and the Transportation Safety Board are now investigating what caused the aircraft to go down. Alberta's technology minister faced a hostile crowd north of Edmonton Thursday night over a new data center. The minister was met with boos and constant interruptions at a town hall. Residents voiced fears about power grid strains and water usage for Meta's planned $13 billion facility. Attendees say the province failed to answer their questions. The CBC's Emma Zhao reports.
9: I ask everybody in this room, can we trust that the UCP will put our interests first before...
10: Go ahead, Minister.
11: The message was clear. In a packed room last night, hundreds of Albertans badgered and booed Minister Nate Gluevich over the province's contentious plans for a Meta data center to be built north of Edmonton. Sturgeon County resident Connie Shields says she doesn't feel the government is listening to Albertans.
12: You are the people we elected. You should be saying what we're telling you to say.
11: The capacity of Alberta's energy grid, environmental concerns, water usage, and the threat of the AI industry on jobs were top of mind for attendees. Gluevich told the crowd that data centers would expand the job sector and that the advancement of technology would be beneficial as the province sees more major weather events.
13: AI is going to happen no matter what. It's just a question of where. If it's going to be built, we think that some of it should be built here so that all Albertans will have a financial benefit from us having done so.
11: Ben Burris says he didn't feel Gluevich had properly addressed any of their concerns.
14: There was not a single question that they answered directly. They made a big show of, oh, we've got pads of paper up here, we'll be taking notes. Not a single note was taken this evening.
11: The government will hold a virtual town hall next week and a town hall in Grand Prairie in September. Emma Zhao, CBC News, Edmonton.
4: And finally, a national monument is being unveiled in Ottawa today to recognize the historic discrimination faced by 2S LGBTQ+ Canadians. From 1950s to the 1990s, thousands of military personnel, RCMP officers, and public servants lost their jobs because of their sexual orientation. As the CBC's Katie DeRosa reports, today's ceremony marks a major step towards healing after a decades-long purge.
15: I cannot believe this is happening, and I was numb.
16: Wayne Davis still remembers the shock of standing before his RCMP supervisor and being asked why he'd been spotted in a gay bar.
15: Because I'm gay. I thought it was okay.
16: Davis was forced to quit and had to pack up his things by the end of the day. It was 1985. Davis had risen within the ranks to staff sergeant, a dream career for a self-described high school dropout.
15: That was the career I envisioned.
16: Davis was one of the thousands of Canadians purged from the military, RCMP, and civil service for their sexuality between the 1950s and the 1990s. The rationale at the time was their sexuality could be used against them as blackmail. Eleanor Sturco says no one in her family talked about what happened to her great uncle until after he died.
10: Because it was a real secret at the time.
16: Sergeant Robert David Van Norman, a decorated RCMP officer, was forced to resign in 1964 after he was outed as a gay man.
10: His life was never the same after that.
16: Sturco is gay and a former BC RCMP officer. Both Davis and Sturco were in Ottawa in 2017 when former Prime Minister Justin Trudeau apologized for the purge. Both will be in Ottawa again today for the unveiling of the monument called Thunderhead.
15: It's going to be an awakening for people to go through it.
10: This is a time of pride.
16: The monument was funded by some of the settlement from the class action lawsuit filed against the federal government for the purge. Katie DeRosa, CBC News, Victoria.
4: And that is the latest national and international news from World Report. I'm Mike Wise. This is CBC News.
0: Hi there, everyone. This is Chris Glover. You're listening to Metro Morning on this Friday morning. And it felt a little chilly on the walk-in this morning around the middle of the night. But now it is 17 degrees. So it's a little bit warmer for you as you start your day. And the sun is out. It's looking lovely. Jennifer is here. Jennifer, how's the commute?
17: Chris, a tow has arrived on site of a stall eastbound 401 east of Dixie in the Express. It's blocking the right lane, but it's really not causing a problem. Where you are experiencing a problem is a collision past Leslie. It's now blocking the two left lanes in the Express. We also have a vehicle a few meters beyond that. It was in the right lane. It's now been moved into the left lane, and you'll find things completely clogged from Bayview through Leslie in the collectors. This collision is in the collector lanes. Express lanes are busy but moving through the area. Here's Jill Dempsey.
18: Thank you, Jennifer. The Canadian National Exhibition officially opens today for many, marking the final couple of weeks of summer unofficially. We'll look at another street festival that announced they're going to shut down because of funding shortfalls. This one in Yorkville, and the Church Street pedestrianization pilot project ends today, but many in the community say it was a great success. Those stories coming up at 8:30.
0: And Jill, so many people are responding to our question this morning. We have been asking, if U.S. booze is put back on our shelves, will you buy it? And we have certainly struck a chord with Metro Morning listeners. We just got several more responses, and the overwhelming answer is absolutely not. And some people are taking the question and wondering if we could also expand on it and talk about what ways Canadians are buying Canadian. Carrie Mader wrote in to talk about that piece, and so did several others. Rob Rennick said that he is also making sure that his produce is Canadian, and he's not buying, of course, any American alcohol, but also not any American apples. And so he went on to list a number of other things. We also got Angela O'Brien, who wrote in to say that she's not even buying any American pet food, and she switched her vehicle as well. So certainly we are continuing to get a lot of responses from our listeners about our question, if U.S. booze is put back on our shelves, will you buy it? And if you want to write in, metromorning at cbc.ca is how you can get to us. Obviously, we're talking about this in relation to the Canada-U.S. negotiations that continue. Canadian officials, though, say that they are very close to a deal with the U.S. ahead of Trump's midnight deadline. Otherwise, his new round of $28 billion tariffs would kick in. Now, Kate McKenna is a reporter for us down in Washington, and she's been down in Washington. She is originally from our parliamentary bureau, but she's been traveling along with the trade minister as well, and she's joining me this morning. Kate, you have been running off your feet, doing excellent work. Thank you so much for taking a few minutes and joining us on the program.
19: I'm so happy to be here.
0: So this has been such a fast-moving story, and I know that our sources have been giving us some pretty good insight in terms of where things are at. What is the latest when it comes to the sectoral tariffs and how those might shift lower?
20: Well, what we're hearing from our sources is that, well, first I want to frame it. The Carney government sees this deal, if it actually happens, as being better than no deal. So what does that mean? It's not perfect. It is not, you know, what Canada originally hoped to see at the advent of this, which is a complete dropping of tariffs. So for steel and aluminum, we're looking at that going from 50% until to 25%, but they're still trying to kind of hammer out on steel in particular what that means for derivatives, what that means for exemptions. And those things actually really matter, right? Because when things are exempted, you know, stuff that can be as basic as parts for tractors, well, that really matters to voters in, let's say, Iowa. So those details still being hammered out. On dairy, we are expecting some concession. We know that this was kind of one of the sticking points that that the U.S. kind of used as a justification to implement or at least threaten these 50% tariffs that may or may not go ahead depending on whether there's a deal. So we are expecting the U.S. to get a little bit more market access in Canada. On the autos, and this is a big one, especially in Ontario, we're expecting that to go from 25% to 15%, but for them to keep the U.S. Made parts exemption. So the reality is that tariff would go down to about as little as 7.5%. So it's all very technical. But the question is, like, can Canadian industries continue to function if these tariffs are lowered? The federal government's position is that yes, but they have been here in meetings pretty much constantly, still trying to, as far as I can ascertain, like, get a better deal or get little changes that would be meaningful for Canadian industry.
0: Okay. And as we continue to obviously watch, even if they're technical, they're still wildly fascinating for all of us to see and to pay attention to all these twists and turns. And it sounds also, though, like, Kate, the Prime Minister has agreed that if the deal goes ahead, that he would encourage all of the premiers to put alcohol back on store shelves. Obviously, two of the provinces have already done that, put U.S. alcohol back on store shelves out in the prairies. But for the other provinces, there's definitely a mixed review from the premiers. Walk us through a little bit how they're reacting to that piece of this ongoing negotiation.
20: Well, it varies. But the guy who came out and was the strongest yesterday was Wab Kanyu, said something like, well, you can't make a good deal with a bad guy or something like that. I believe Tony Wakeham, the premier of Newfoundland, said on that call, everybody agreed to do it. It sounds like at least for Wab Kanyu, it's quite begrudgingly. It sounds like, well, based on what I heard from people who were in that meeting, sources in that meeting, the Prime Minister basically said, look, please just trust me on this. If I can, you reserve the right to put alcohol back on your shelves in the event that this goes south. And he basically said that he would take the political liability for whatever happens next. But, you know, we haven't heard from Doug Ford. And actually, I was just rechecking that before coming on here, because Doug Ford, of course, has been, I would argue, the most vocal person on Donald Trump in the country. And it's very interesting we haven't heard from him either way. We haven't heard him say, I'm not doing it, or this isn't a good deal, or whatever. And we also haven't heard him say, you know, I stand behind the Prime Minister. And previously, like a year ago, he was a close ally of Mark Carney. So that is something we're watching very closely at this time. And it will be interesting to see kind of where he lands.
0: Right. You're absolutely right. Doug Ford has been incredibly outspoken each step of the way on this. And even just a few weeks ago, he basically said, if the deal is good, then it seems reasonable to put U.S. alcohol back on store shelves. But in the last couple of days, he's been incredibly quiet. So too is the BC premier. And we haven't heard a decision from Quebec's either, out in public anyways. And those three are certainly the biggest provinces that we have. I also thought you brought up Manitoba Premier Wab Kanyu. Another interesting thing that I heard him say was that even if they do put U.S. alcohol back on store shelves, he is urging his consumers not to buy it. How do you think that might impact the overall negotiations, whether or not American officials hear that?
20: Well, people I've been speaking to say that American officials are hearing that. They are tracking, you know, what's being said about them in Canada. But Listen, I think somebody could argue that Wapkinu is tapped into where most Canadians are or many Canadians are on this. It's his prerogative. But part of his argument is that Donald Trump is weak right now because they're going into the midterms, right? Where he stands to potentially lose control of Congress. But yeah, certainly just people I was speaking to in Washington, part of the Canadian delegation yesterday saying, Wapkinu's comments, not necessarily helpful. You know, the premiers have always had kind of an important stake in these negotiations because one of the main asks from the U.S. is to put American booze back on the shelves. So it's always been kind of up to the federal government to be able to convince the premiers that that's a good idea. That was always going to be a challenge, and people knew that going into these talks.
0: We're now just a couple hours away from this extended deadline. It has been a rush with all of these different conversations and behind closed door meetings. I can't even imagine how stressful and intense this has been to cover. How's the rest of your day going to go?
20: Well, that's a good question. We just found out actually that there is another meeting happening between U.S. Canada Trade Minister Dominic LeBlanc and actually it's at the Commerce Building. So that probably means it's with Howard Lutnick. So that's he's in charge of the 232, so the sectoral tariffs. Mm-hmm. Most of the meetings have been with Jameson Greer. So then we're in like this kind of guessing game holding pattern. Well, what does it mean that he's meeting with Howard Lutnick versus Jameson Greer? It seems like the kind of broad strokes of the deal were negotiated between Greer and LeBlanc and Canada's chief negotiator, Janice Charette. So why is Lutnick involved now? These are the questions we're kind of asking as we barrel towards this midnight deadline. And I guess another takeaway is that, you know, they had this 3-hour meeting yesterday. They're having more meetings today. I know Janice Charette actually stayed at the U.S. Trade Representative office for several more hours after the 3-hour meeting. So the deal's not done. And, you know, the deadline again is midnight. So, you know, there is just this extreme flurry of activity going on. As for me, I'll just be tracking it. I have to assume my day is less stressful than their days, but we're just, you know, they seem to think that they can get this done by midnight. But there is a lot of pressure on them to achieve that.
0: Absolutely. All right, Kate. Well, thank you so much for coming on the program, spending a few minutes with us, and I'll let you get back to work.
20: You're welcome. Have a great day.
0: Kate McKenna is a senior reporter for our Parliamentary Bureau, and she was joining me this morning in Washington. And at 8:21, I'm Chris Glover. You're listening to Metro Morning. Jennifer, how's the commute looking now?
2: Well, we have two issues on the eastbound 401. It appears one of them has been cleared. The MTO is no longer looking at it, which usually means that it's been cleared away. And that's on the eastbound 401 east of Dixie in the express where we had a stall in the right lane. But then east of Leslie in the collectors, the two left lanes are blocked due to a collision. So you're funneled down to just the right lane. Looking at the delays, the eastbound 401 gets busy from Dixie to the 427 in the collectors, the 427 to east of Kiel Express and collectors. And then, Chris, express lanes get busy past Allen Road through Leslie. Collector lanes are jammed approaching Bayview through to this crash east of Leslie.
0: The current is coming up right after us, and Lindsay Duncombe is in this week. Hey there, Lindsay.
21: Hi there. We are interviewing Lee Martin today. He's from Vancouver and he has a new nickname. They call him RoboCop because he's a police officer with the Vancouver Police. He has ALS and he became one of the first Canadians to get Elon Musk's Neuralink brain implant as part of a clinical trial here in Toronto. And he says it's changed his life. It's wild. With this implant, Chris, he can move a computer cursor just by thinking about it.
0: No way.
21: Yeah, and it's something that he says will help him communicate with his family using a computer interface as he is unable to speak as the disease progresses. But of course, there's all kinds of issues around Elon Musk and the blurring the lines between human and machine. Mm-hmm. There's such a lovely family going through such an unimaginable time. And it's just really interesting to see how this technology is changing his life.
0: Wow. I can't wait to hear that interview.
21: Yeah. Thanks, Chris.
0: And Lindsay Duncombe will be coming up with you right after Jill's newscast at 8:30. But in the meantime, what were Canadians getting up to 10 years ago this weekend? Well, apparently almost 12 million of us were tuned into the CBC, where the Tragically Hip's final performance was being broadcast live. On Saturday night, you can relive that show. It's being rebroadcast to mark a decade since that final gig. Jamie Drew is the host of the Tragically Hip podcast, and he's joining me now. Hey there, Jamie.
1: Hi, how are you doing this morning?
0: I'm doing very well, and I'm curious how you're doing on this 10-year anniversary of this pretty important moment in Canadiana history.
1: Yeah, I'll tell you, I celebrated yesterday by recording the final podcast in the series that I'm doing right now at the Bathhouse Studio in Bath. So we got an insider's view, I suppose, of the inner workings of the Tragically Hip. And it's just really exciting. It's just really exciting to be in Kingston this weekend. I mean, my hotel has decals all over it for Forever Hip. There's table cards in restaurants that have band members' photos on them. It's just a real celebration vibe here. And it's a wonderful feeling.
0: Talk to us about what is going to be happening in Kingston this weekend for the anniversary.
1: Yeah, well, last night we were regaled by choir, and that was a lot of fun. They had us up there, you know, probably, I'm bad with this, but probably 3,000 or 4,000 people singing in unison Tragically Hip songs, and that was just a real wonderful community sort of vibe. Tonight, they are in the square, they're showing Long Time Running, and then tomorrow night, of course, the icing on the cake is to rewatch a national celebration in Springer Market Square with who knows how many people, because there are a lot of people coming in. I'm running some supplementary events in the city for my podcast and the community that is involved with it. And I've got people showing up from the UK, from as far away as Michigan, Pennsylvania, Tampa, Florida. So there's people coming from all over the place to revisit this nostalgic memory and roll around in that nostalgia patch, I suppose.
0: Roll around in that nostalgia patch for me just a little bit longer, because I'm curious what even 10 years ago this weekend was like for you. You'd been a fan since you were 13 years old. And then you're sitting there, you're watching this final performance at your home with your family. Take me back into that moment and what it was like for you.
1: Oh boy. It was emotional. It was really emotional, because to sort of reconcile the idea that you're watching this band that has really been the soundtrack of your life, and they're not, you know, there's a light switch that's just going to be shut off when the show in Kingston is done. That's a really hard thing to wrap your head around at a rock concert, you know? but I was sitting there with my family, and we were going through the gamut. We were there with family, friends as well, and absolutely just went through the gamut of emotions, from jubilation, pure jubilation and joy, to, of course, mournfulness and sorrow, and everything in between. It was everything I imagined it to be, even though I had never imagined having to live through it, quite frankly. You just, these guys were supposed to be playing like the Stones until they were in their late 70s. They're just rock and roll personified, and it's very disappointing that they're no longer with us.
0: Yeah, I can almost hear it in your voice, I think, there, how difficult it is to kind of think about the fact that you're not going to get decades and decades more of their content, of their music, of their performances. What was it about the Tragically Hip that hooked you at 13 and kept you hooked as such a captive audience? You make a podcast, all this stuff. Like, what was it about the band that really attracted you?
1: Well, I'll tell you what. I think for a lot of people, myself included, it was a little bit of a Canadian exercise without a textbook. You got to listen to this poetry, quite frankly, this poetry that Gord Downie was writing and that was being put to this incredible music at the time. I mean, the 90s were such a time for Canadian music in general, but the hip absolutely rose to the top of that mountain. And I think in large part, for me especially, it was the live shows. You would go see a live show one night and you would go the next night and it would be a different show. And they lived and breathed that till the bitter end. I mean, the final tour, they took almost 90 songs on the road and did a different set every night. And this was with Gord Downie being severely compromised in the memory department. He did have teleprompters, but nevertheless, that was an astounding feat. But it's something that they did forever. And I don't think that they could have compromised. I don't think they would have done the tour if they couldn't have done it that way. And I think that's another thing that people really love. They love the fact that these are just five normal Canadian dudes who just happen to rip when it comes to playing music and can write lyrics that resonate with us. I mean, just listening to people in the square last night singing Late Breaking Story on the CBC, you almost get goosebumps.
0: Jamie, I can hear your excitement and your connection to the band, their music and their story. And I appreciate you coming on the show today.
1: It's been my pleasure.
0: Jamie Drew is the creator of the Tragically Hip podcast, and he's out in Kingston for that big listening party, as we were just saying. We have a prize pack to give away as well, including a copy of the Tragically Hip's book, a vinyl of their greatest hits album, your favorites, and CBC swag. For the chance to win, email us, metromorning@cbc.ca, and put that in the subject line as well. It's been so nice to have you on the Friday. That was a real Friday feel conversation too. I'm Chris Glover. This is Metro Morning.
18: This is CBC News. From CBC Toronto, it is 8:30. Good morning. I'm Jill Dempsey. It is sunny and 17. We expect a high of 26 today. Here's Jennifer Allen.
2: Jill, eastbound on the 401 east of Leslie in the collectors, the two left lanes are blocked due to a collision.
18: Questionable food concoctions, amusement park rides, music, bumper cars. It's opening day at the CNE, and this year, organizers are inviting visitors to the stars. Clara Pasica joins us now with details from the grounds of the CNE. Clara.
3: Jill, the giant pillars next to the Prince's Gate Arch are wrapped in Canadian flags. The stage is set. Performers have been practicing impressive tricks while navigating double Dutch ropes. The high diving plunge looks ready to plunge into. CNE workers are getting things all ready for the opening ceremonies later this morning. This year's CNE is showing signs it may be out of this world in more ways than one. A man who has been to the moon and back will be making a special appearance at the opening ceremonies. Canada's own Jeremy Hansen set to take the stage here at the Prince's Gates at 10 this morning and will be answering questions from the audience around noon. Space enthusiasts can also check out an impressive space exhibit. It's got a 20-foot moon installation, space artifacts, interactive activities, and an Artemis II photo exhibit created with the Canadian Space Agency. Some of the weird food creations this year include cheeseburger dumplings, fried s'moreos, and Kraft Dinner smoothies. Once you're tired and stuffed, you can head home on a TTC Express bus to Dufferin Station or on the Lakeshore GO lines, which have increased service. Jill.
18: Clara, thank you. The CBC's Clara Pasica. The founder of the Yorkville Murals Festival says this weekend will be their last. After 7 years of free street art along Yorkville Avenue, Alan Ganev says that the festival failed to receive funding from the city. He says last year, the festival had over 70,000 attendees and raised 60% of their funding through corporate sponsors. For Ganev, the rejection is a shock.
6: I think it's about better planning. It's about, like, once you support someone, you need to maintain that support. If they have a proven record, the discussions about how they decide to give funding are really not shared with the public. So yeah, we have a hard time understanding exactly how that works. There's a little bit of a lack of transparency.
18: The city said in a statement there was a very high demand for both the cultural festival's funding program and the special event stabilization initiative, and not every applicant received funding. They also said that there are many factors that go into the funding decisions, including distributing money equally across the city. The last iteration of the festival takes place Saturday and Sunday. Defense lawyers told a judge a man who was a youth when he fired shots on Queen Street West is not guilty of second-degree murder. His identity is protected because he was a teenager at the time. The judge will deliver his ruling in November. Toronto rapper Javonte Smart, a.k.a. Smoke Dogg, and his associate were killed outside Cube nightclub 8 years ago. An adult involved in the shooting is serving a life sentence for the two murders. Defense lawyer Gary Grill said Smart shot first, and the teen and the adult reacted to the gunfire. An agreed statement said the adult fired the fatal shot. It stated the bullet that hit a bystander was fired from the teen's gun. Grill agreed his client is guilty of aggravated assault. The teen is now 24 and will be judged as a youth. He was arrested in Alberta in 2025. It is 8:34. This is Metro Morning on CBC Radio 1. Businesses and residents are giving a two-month pedestrianization pilot project rave reviews. A stretch of Church Street was shut down on June 19th and will reopen to vehicle traffic this weekend. Dale Minakduk has more on what worked and the improvements some hope to see.
5: Usually all are welcome in the village, but for the last 9 weeks, cars have hit a roadblock on Church Street between Wellesley and Alexander, leaving the roadway open for pedestrians and even pianists.
7: It's just great. We should do this every year.
22: I'm so in love with it. I hope that they actually extend it for the rest of September.
5: And during the pilot, people didn't just walk through, they walked in, says Michael Azzopardi, owner of the clothing store out on the street.
23: We've noticed an increase in business, which has been great, but we've also noticed a big increase in community feel.
5: Community volunteers helped build rainbow-colored patio fences and furniture. No taxpayer money was used. Local councillor Chris Moyes says including police and private security, it cost $500,000, raised through private donations.
24: Talking to other councillors and other BIAs as well across the city, everybody wants this in their neighborhoods.
5: George Pratt chairs the local BIA.
25: Some of the businesses have been inconvenient with getting deliveries.
5: If the pedestrianized street comes back next year, some want to see the section extended and the closure last longer. Dale Minakduk, CBC News, Toronto.
18: Let's go back to Jennifer Allen.
2: Well, you're losing time on the eastbound 401 as you head towards the 404 and Don Valley Parkway. East of Leslie, the two left lanes are blocked in the collectors due to a collision. It's involving a couple of vehicles and a dump truck. We've got several emergency vehicles on site. The removal operation is underway, but you'll find things first get busy east of the 410 to the 427 in the collectors. We did have a stalled vehicle east of Dixie in the express. That's been cleared away. Beyond that, you're slowing down from the 427 to the 400 in the express east of Keele in the collectors. But then beyond that, express lanes begin to slow down approaching Allen Road in the express east of Young in the collectors to east of Leslie due to this collision. And northbound 400 north of or as you approach the exit to the 407, the right lane is blocked due to construction, making things busy from Finch. Back to Jill with your forecast.
18: It's sunny and 17. You can expect a high of 26 today.
0: Well, it's going to be a great day. CNE kicks off today. BTS Army is already on the move. And I also have the good fortune of announcing our winner for our little Tragically Hip prize pack giveaway. Layla Mushiri is the Metro Morning listener who wins that. And this is the moment I also get to thank all of the wonderful people who helped put Metro Morning together this week. Paulina Abad, Emma Jean, Elise Kiefer, Kiana McDonald, Finley Matheson, Susan McReynolds, Dave Modi, and Stephen Russell. Our intern is Kelly Bouchard. Our senior producer is Brendan Ross. Maribel Tarouk is our executive producer. And I am Chris Glover. I hope you have a great weekend, and I'll talk to you on Monday morning.

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1: I felt myself sinking further and further and further into this dark hole that I just could not climb out of.
2: 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You probably heard the news that Hayden Panettiere died earlier this week. You'll hear our tribute to the actor and also why her death has sparked a boycott against a skincare line.
0: 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The CBC News is next. Coming up in an hour, it's Q.
3: It's been 10 years since the tragically hip played their last concert with their friend and bandleader,

From CBC Toronto, sunny skies, 19 degrees. We expect a high of 26 today. It is the deadline today for U.S.-Canada trade negotiations. Talks did go on until late last night between the Canadian delegation in Washington and the U.S. Trade Representative Jamieson Greer. There are reports there might be a concession on tariffs on Canadian steel and aluminum in exchange for opening Canadian markets to U.S. dairy products. Defense lawyers told a judge a man who was a youth when he fired shots on Queen Street West is not guilty of two counts of murder. His identity is protected because he was a teenager at the time. Toronto rapper Javonte Smart, a.k.a. Smoke Dog, and his associate were killed outside the Cube nightclub 8 years ago. More details can be found on our website at cbc.ca/Toronto. The weather forecast now for Toronto, sunny and a high of 26, humidex 27 with a high UV index. Clear tonight, becoming partly cloudy near midnight and a low of 16. Tomorrow cloudy, 40% chance of showers in the afternoon with the risk of a thunderstorm and some fog patches dissipating in the morning and a high of 25. Peterborough sunny and a high of 25. Tonight clear, fog patches developing, a low of 11. Saturday, mix of sun and cloud and a high of 25.

From CBC Toronto, partly cloudy skies, 21 degrees. We expect a high of 26 today. Canada and the U.S. face a midnight deadline to finalize a major trade agreement and avert new American tariffs. Radio Canada is reporting Canada-U.S. Trade Minister Dominic LeBlanc has a meeting today at the Department of Commerce in Washington. This follows his discussions he had yesterday with the U.S. Trade Representative Jameson Greer. Full details are still a secret. Sources say the deal would cut tariffs on Canadian steel and aluminum, with Canada in return possibly easing rules around U.S. dairy imports. Prime Minister Mark Carney has asked the provinces to bring back banned American alcohol as a gesture of good faith. More news can be found on our website at cbc.ca/Toronto. The weather forecast now for Toronto: sunny and a high of 26, humidex 27 with a high UV index. Clear tonight, becoming partly cloudy near midnight and a low of 16. Tomorrow cloudy, 40% chance of showers in the afternoon with the risk of a thunderstorm and some fog patches dissipating in the morning and a high of 25. Peterborough sunny and a high of 25. Tonight clear, fog patches developing, a low of 11. Saturday, mix of sun and cloud and a high of 25.

0: Parkville Murals will host its final edition this weekend. The founder says they were denied city funding this year and can't sustain operations. Mercedes Gastambide reports.
1: We don't know how to move forward.
2: Alan Ganev says the Yorkville Murals Festival is likely looking at its very last art-filled weekend after their application for city funding was rejected.
3: They only told us that they were not going to give us the funding only a few weeks before the festival. And so we had to cancel 50% of our programming.
2: The free festival featuring public art has been operating since 2019. Last year, more than 70,000 people attended, with 60% of their funding coming from corporate sponsors. In a statement, the city says they received a high volume of applications this year and not all were successful. The Toronto Waterfront Festival also announced a pause after receiving no grants. Local councillor Diane Sachs says it may have something to do with spreading out the money geographically.
4: One of the other factors has been a demand from the suburban councillors that more money for festivals go into their wards and not so much downtown.
2: Ganev says they did receive an Experience Ontario grant this year from the province, but that doesn't cover the shortfall. Mercedes Gastambide, CBC News, Toronto.
0: And that is the news from CBC Toronto. I'm Lorenda Redicop. For more news, you can check our website, cbc.ca/Toronto. Turning to the weather forecast now, first for Toronto, Hamilton and Niagara. Sunny skies today, up to a high of 25. Tonight, a few clouds, but fog patches overnight and down to 16. Tomorrow, cloudy, chance of afternoon showers and thunderstorms, high 25. For Sunday, showers, high 21. For Peterborough and the Kawarthas, today mainly sunny, up to 25. For tonight, fog patches overnight and down to a low of 11. Tomorrow, the high 25.
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0: Well, coming up on the program, Tamil Fest is back after last year's cancellation in Toronto. We're going to speak with the Canadian Tamil Congress about what this year's program will look like in their home in Markham. Also, in this first hour, Toronto's $500,000 Church Street pedestrianization pilot project ends tonight. We'll hear from locals about what worked, what didn't, and whether the experiment was worth it. It's all coming up right here on Here and Now. First, let's get into a look at the commute and say a good afternoon to my friend Kevin Carrington.
1: Happy Friday.
0: Happy Friday, sir. How are things out there?
1: You know, great to end off the week with you. What's not so great has been the start of today's drive. Two problems on the eastbound 401 alone, approaching Renforth in the collectors. Yeah, three left lanes blocked off with a truck fire cleanup. I think I've had a truck fire every day this week.
0: Oh, no.
1: I'm pretty sure. I don't know. We'll check into that. And at Keele in the collectors, we've got a stalled truck there. It's taking up a lot of real estate. Two right lanes in the shoulder are blocked in that situation. You'll find delays from the Cambridge en route to about Guelph line. It picks up for a bit, and then again at the 410 where traffic is barely moving. Westbound on the 401, just one issue. It's approaching Kennedy and the collectors. They're cleaning up from an earlier crash. Right lane blocked there. Shouldn't be much longer. Now, westbound QEW just past Ford Drive. The ramp lane there, dealing with a stalled truck. The issue, that stalled truck has been there for hours. So, yeah, just be on the lookout for that. Now, speaking of hours and time, the wait is over. The X opens today. I know I saw a lot of extra vehicles making their way into the downtown core. I'm sure transit's going to be a lot busier as well for the next few weeks. Both the TTC and GO have beefed up service. I'll let you know a little bit of a hack later on in the show to kind of help people get around and save yourselves a little bit of coin. Try to save yourself a little bit of time as well. Eastbound on the Gardner, it's very busy, as you can imagine, in both directions. At the end of the ramp to Park Lawn right now, right lane dealing with the crash there, so careful. I know a lot of people like to use that off-ramp to kind of bail and get to the X a little sooner.
0: Yeah.
1: Not happening.
0: Okay, thanks a lot, Kevin. Kevin got everything covered for us at ground level. Riley Lechuk here with us today with his eye on the sky. Hello, Riley.
2: And a decent day today, but unfortunately, maybe not the best weekend for everything that's happening, unfortunately. 25 degrees we're up to in the city right now. A mix of sun and clouds. A bit of a breeze out there. Nothing too much to worry about weather-wise today. It's as we get into the day on Saturday, we'll see some clouds building in early and then likely some scattered showers with some embedded thunderstorms as we get into the afternoon, but particularly into the evening tomorrow night, likely some scattered showers. Good chance of some embedded thunderstorms into that overnight into Sunday morning. Likely still some scattered showers, at least through the early part of Sunday, likely tapering off into the later part of the day. So just prepare for a bit of an unsettled weekend. Temperatures around the low to mid 20s as we get through the weekend, 25 for Saturday, 21 for Sunday. And then we start to get a little bit of more sunshine back as we get through Monday and into Tuesday.
0: Oh, thanks a lot, Riley. Who needs sunshine for the weekend, right?
2: Yeah,
0: I love it during the weekday. That's when I want my sunshine. Thanks so much, Riley.
2: You're welcome.
0: Let's get caught up on news headlines. Lorenda Redikoff is here. Hello, Lorenda.
3: Hi there. Well, our top story this afternoon is the last minute drama ahead of the deadline to sign up as a candidate for the municipal election.
1: I have time.
3: Sorry, you just missed it. 2 p.m. And so what happened, a little bit of musical chairs. Diane Sachs drops out of running in the ward she currently represents, the same one Mike Layton is now hoping to have a comeback in. And then Sachs moves over to another I always call it a riding
0: award. Yes, yes.
3: You can tell I cover provincial politics day after day. So she's now registered, and this came just a few minutes before that 2 p.m. deadline in the Toronto Danforth ward. That's the one that Paula Fletcher just dropped out of, saying, yes, you know, after representing it for more than two decades, she's retiring. So that is the top story. So I'll be back at 3:30 with that.
0: It feels like I just got to constantly ask, who's where? What's going on?
3: But yeah, I'm glad we need a bit of a map. And so I'll help you with that, as will our reporter, Nama Weingarten, who's going to be live.
0: Thanks so much, Lorenda. It is 3:10 right now. You're listening to Here Now on CBC Radio 1. I'm Ismaila Alpha in for Farah Morali. Well, today is the last day to take a stroll down a car-free Church Street, at least for now. And the pilot project closed two blocks of church for most of the summer at a cost of $500,000. It was a first-of-its-kind project for this city. But how do people actually feel about it? Well, Metro Morning intern Kelly Bouchard dropped by the neighborhood and found someone playing a piano in the middle of the street.
4: My name's Darren Elliott, and I'm also Auntie Doreen. here on Church Street. We're sitting at the piano just between O'Grady's and Cruz and Tango's. It's on the middle of the street. Yeah. The first time I came to this piano, my heart was pounding. I was feeling so nervous about it. But I played and I sang and it was okay. And then over time, I've been coming here every other day. I've met so many friends here. I bump into people from my own building, from the dog park. People stop who are tourists. It's been a lot of fun, but I'm gonna miss this street. I'm really gonna miss this street. It became, and my dog here, it's part of our daily circles. And just having the piano here on the street, it really helps with belonging. I think it matters more than you can put a dollar sign on.
5: Hi there, my name is Nicole. I manage All Pets. I'm located at 528 Church Street.
6: So now that they've closed this north-south corridor here,
5: my delivery drivers have to wait for, if they're lucky, 30 minutes. If they're unable to park within the allocated space that was told to us that they'd have, they can park so far as Jarvis and Maitland and have to hand bomb product in. Prior to this closure, it would take maybe 20 minutes for them to hand bomb in front of the store. It's an hour and a half. Sales-wise, I pulled up our records. It has not given us a dollar value amount to which I would deem this to be a benefit to the business.
7: Hello. Hey, how you doing?
8: Hi, my name is Alex Ross. I'm the owner of Soy Boys at a church in Maitland. 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And if it wasn't for the pedestrianization, we wouldn't be able to have a patio at all because we're too close to a signalized intersection anyways, and not having to pay fees is a big plus too. So it's been wonderful in every aspect. Our sales are up, customers are happy, and I hope it comes back next year.
9: Hi, my name is Hadrian, and I'm from South Korea. We're visiting Toronto for our business trip. We thought that it would be a good idea to hang out here because, you know, we have our child, and since there's no car around here, we feel safe. I walked from that side, which was a Blur Street, and then the first impression that I got there was it was way too busy. And came down here and it's just so open and just people chilling on the street, and makes me feel that I want to spend the whole day here.
10: My name's Michelle. I don't think this has made much of a difference at all. I don't see it. I think that the expense is too great, that $500,000 could be spent elsewhere. It's way too much money.
11: Hi, my name is Ira T. Glick, and I am the proprietor of the Deliberate Prose Store. So I'm sitting here on Church Street with my typewriter and my table and chair. I'm sitting and I'm waiting to see if anyone wants a poem. That's what I do. I write poems. People give me a topic, a title, or the whole first line. I write them a poem, and then they pay whatever they think it's worth when it's done. The pedestrianization of Church Street has meant the world to me. I started busking in Toronto in 2011, until in 2023, Toronto Police wrote me a $600 ticket for, quote, vending poetry without a license. I stopped busking because I wasn't sure if it was safe for me to do so. And then I heard that we were going to have a pedestrian zone, and I talked to the organizers, and they were all happy to have me here. So I've been here.
6: Do you think you could bang out a poem for us here about the pedestrianization project, about what it's meant to you?
11: I would love to. Okay, so it's a haiku, pedestrian haiku. Streets are for people. Community is all of us here conversing.

And that was Metro Morning intern Kelly Bouchard speaking with people about the Church Street pedestrianization project. It does come to an end at midnight tonight. It is 3:14 right now. I'm Ismaila Alpha in for Farah Morali. You're listening to Here and Now. Toronto R&B singer Miles Costello is performing at the El Mocambo tonight. Here he is with Bad Company.

0: That was Miles Costello with Bad Company. You can catch him tonight at the El Mocambo. It is 3:18 right now. Kevin Carrington's here. Look at the commute, Kevin.
1: Yeah, lots of company on the 401 right now. We're still cleaning up from that truck fire eastbound on the 401 at Renforth and the Collectors. We had three left lanes blocked off. I think they're getting one of those center lanes opened up, so that should help things out. However, at Keele and the Collectors, that stalled truck continues to block off two right lanes in the shoulder there, so delays continue. Westbound on the 401 approaching Kennedy and the Collectors, that crash block in the right lane, that is cleared, and we finally cleared up your 40 rebound QEW just past the Ford Drive where we had a stalled truck that had been here for like 2 hours. So a welcome sight for motorists through that stretch. If you are making your way downtown, Gardner, of course, busy both ways. The X kicks off today. DDP seeing some extra volume as well as the 427 and Lakeshore. If you are on the eastbound Gardner at the end of the Park Lawn ramp, popular off ramp, right lane was blocked with an earlier crash. So be on the lookout there. Now, earlier I mentioned some hacks to help you get to the X.
0: Yeah.
1: TTC and Go. Okay. They both offer like day and family passes. Mm. Great way for you to save some coin. And one of the things you can do is you can go to the X and maybe on your way home, stop off somewhere else, get a bite to eat, and still save yourself some coin. So Uncle Kev is always here for you. Kids, if you're listening, let Mom and Dad know.
0: Oh, Kev knows how to do it. Thanks so much, Kevin. You know, the largest Tamil festival in Canada has a new home in Markham. Tamil Fest was forced to close last year after a security incident at their 2024 event. And since then, according to the organizers, rising security costs and a lack of funding from the City of Toronto forced the committee to change their plans. Dushi Nyana Prakasam is the vice president of the Canadian Tamil Congress. That's the group that organizes Tamil Fest. Welcome.
2: Good afternoon. Thanks for having me.
0: It's great to have you here, Dushi. So how does it feel to be back this year?
2: Oh, it feels great. It's a new home, a new energy, a new vibes, and we are also very confident that this year's festival is going to be the best one yet. And you know, we have the full support of the community. We have full steam ahead.
0: I bet you it'll be a bit like a bit of a reunion to see everybody who was involved before to be back out again this year, right?
2: For sure, yes. And the community is really excited because it was a big disappointment that we had to cancel it last year. But we had to do the right thing and make sure people were safe, so we had to cancel it. But we're excited that we're able to bring it back this year.
0: Yeah, take me back some years, like to the start of this. How did the festival first start?
2: So in 2015 was the first year we had it. It was actually on Morningside Avenue that year. And the next year in 2016, we moved to Markham Road, and that's where it stayed till the last event on 2024. So it was 10 years in Scarborough. So it was a very monumental achievement at the time for us to be able to close the street and have, you know, have a celebration of Tamil culture and share it with our fellow Canadians, and also showcase a lot of the events, a lot of the arts and cultures of the different communities within Canada that we call our neighbors. To come to the festival as well. Mm-hmm. If you remember the Tamil-Canadian history, if you know a little bit about it, you would know that until the war ended in Sri Lanka, the armed struggle entered in Sri Lanka in 2009, Tamil people were known for, you know, protesting on the streets. You know, there was ongoing protest to bring attention to the genocide that was going on in Sri Lanka. In 2009, alongside University Avenue, and there was an infamous protest on Gardner on Mother's Day in 2009. Hmm. So that's what we were known for. And then all of a sudden, we were here. Here we are closing the street to celebrate. You know what I mean? To for a happy occasion. We have arrived. We are Tamil Canadians. You know, we want to share what the best we have with the rest of the Canada.
0: Now, not to pull us back to a tough situation, but you know, I know a lot of people have attended this festival every year. But why did the Congress make the decision to pull the plug on the festival last year? Just remind us of that.
2: Yeah, so in 2024, there were some calls to boycott the festival from different, within the community. There were some people who were kind of disgruntled or dissatisfied with some of the actions that Sajis had taken. CDC is an advocacy group primarily. And we advocate towards different things, and some of the advocacy work that CDC had undertaken with respect to Sri Lanka and the conflict there. There was a bit of a disagreement within the community, and you know, we understood it, and then we kind of made amendments to it. But there was also a small group of people who took to stage a protest at 2024, and called for boycott. And when the community at large did not heed the call for boycott, the protest turned to violence.
0: And that came, you know, brought around the decision to stop the festival at that point in time. But being back now, I wonder what challenges the festival will face from here on out.
2: So between 2024, when the festival, I mean, the festival did happen in 2024. The first day went pretty smoothly, and the second day is when the frustrations of the protesters ran over and turned to violence towards the end of the festival. So the festival did happen, and then in 2025, we tried to, you know, sit down and, you know, take an internal look at what CTC could do to, you know, kind of alleviate the fears and concerns of the community and do better. But we had discussions with various groups and so on, but we did not get to a point during that time where we thought that we could successfully and safely run the festival.
0: Okay.
2: But since then, we have arrived there. We believe, you know, there's been a lot of changes within the community, within CDC.
0: Yeah, you must have confidence at this point in time that you can do this in a safe way, and you have also moved. Why the move to Markham?
2: So when we in 2025 as well, we put the application to the city to host it before we decided we wanted to cancel it. In 2026, when we thought that we could successfully pull this off again, we applied to the city, but we were kind of the city was not very cooperative or very supportive. I mean, knowing that we had run this show fest for 10 years in the city, and in the previous years, previous administrations of the City Hall has even awarded Tamil Fest with awards such as, you know, one of the more important festivals that happens in Toronto. So it was kind of surprising to us, and we did not get the support that we were looking for from the city. And at the same time, for the last several years, the mayor of Markham, Franz Carpetti, had been hinting at us, telling us, hey, this festival belongs in Markham.
0: Okay. Well, of course, you'll find a place that wants you to go there. You bring your festival there. And I know that there's going to be a lot of festivities around this. People will be excited to see each other again. But I got to say, there's something that's catching my eye here about this festival. I understand that there's going to be a major artifact that's really important to the Tamil community that's on display.
2: Yes.
0: Tell us about this boat. Or is it a ship? Tell us about this.
2: It's a lifeboat. So in 1986, I mean, Tamil people started coming to Canada in large numbers from Sri Lanka, even though there were other Tamils in Canada from, you know, India, Sri Lanka, Malaysia, other parts of the world. We started coming here in large numbers and building large communities here after 1983. We were all, you know, trying to escape or save ourselves from persecution in Sri Lanka.
0: Yeah.
2: That in 1986, two boats full of people were floating around off the shore of Newfoundland. There was 155 people in that boat.
0: Wow.
2: And the captain, Gus Dalton, it was a fishing boat. They saw the people and they saved the people and brought them ashore to Canada.
0: Wow.
2: And at that time, Brian Mulroney was the prime minister, and there was a very heated debate ensued as to what Canada should do with these refugees. And Brian Mulroney showed real courage and leadership in when he said, Canada is not in the business of sending back refugees. So he allowed them to stay here. And that encouraged more people, more Tamils to come here. And now today we are a vibrant community of more than 300,000 people contributing in every way and every facet to the Canadian society.
0: So I just want to make sure here before I let you go, that boat is going to be at the festival?
2: Correct. So in 2016, CTC organized a dinner, and some of the people who had come, along with some of the people who had come on that boat and built successful lives in Toronto, they went back to meet with Gus Dalton and thank him for his kind act of courage and kindness. So at that time, the crew that was there, they brought some of these survivors back to that lifeboat that was still docked there. And the people who went back were overcome with emotion upon seeing that boat. So CTC at that point decided, this is a part of our history. We need to own this. So we purchased the boat and brought it back to Toronto.
0: Going to be amazing to see that there. Dushi, I hope you have the most amazing time. Thanks for joining me today.
2: Thank you. Thank you very much.
0: Take care. Dushi Nyanyal Prakasam is the vice president of the Canadian Tamil Congress. Tamil Fest kicks off in Markham tomorrow.

0: British singer Miles Smith with Stay, if you want to dance. He plays a show at Rogers Center tonight. We still got lots coming up for you on Here and Now. After 7 years, the Yorkville Murals Festival will be shutting down permanently. We'll take a tour of what's in store for this final weekend when I speak with the organizer coming up. 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It's 99.1 FM in Toronto. Your local CBC News is next.
1: This is CBC News. From CBC Toronto, here's the news at 3:30. Right now, a few clouds and 25 degrees in the city. Good afternoon, I'm Lorenda Redekop. Here's Kevin Carrington taking a look at the roads.
2: Yeah, they're still cleaning up from that earlier truck fire, and it's on the eastbound 401 at Renforth. Two left lanes still blocked.
1: Thanks, Kevin. Some last-minute surprises today in Toronto's upcoming municipal election on the final day for candidates to register. The deadline passed at 2 p.m. Nama Weingarten has been watching it all, camped out by the election registrar's counter, and she joins us now live. Nama, take me through all this drama.
3: Lorenda, with minutes left before the election registration counter closed, Councillor Diane Sachs walked down the hallway here at City Hall and announced a shocking move. She's jumping from her current ward of University Rosedale to run in Toronto Danforth, where Paula Fletcher announced she won't run again.
4: The challenges are very, very similar. I have the skills, I have the experience, and I have a proven track record that nobody else has.
3: This clears the way for former councillor Mike Layton, the late Jack Layton's son and Mayor Olivia Chow's stepson, to run in University Rosedale. But Sachs's battle in Toronto Danforth won't be easy. She'll face school trustee Sarah Earhart and Mary Fragadakis, who held the seat before losing to Fletcher in 2018. There's more interesting races to watch. At Beaches East York, former Liberal MP Nate Erskine-Smith recently joined the race against CTV reporter Natalie Johnson. In Scarborough North, incumbent Jamal Myers will run against two former Liberal MPs, Han Dong and Sean Chen. And in the mayor's race, the high-profile candidates remain. Incumbent Olivia Chow will be up against Councillor Brad Bradford and former Conservative MP Chris Alexander. The full candidate list is on the city's website. Lorenda?
1: All right. Thanks so much, Nama. You can't say politics is boring, that's for sure. There are warnings today of higher fruit prices, with recent floods in Ontario's Niagara region hitting fruit trees hard. A Guelph researcher says farmers in that area have lost 20 to 25% of their peach and plum trees, and says it will take 7 years of normal weather to get those crops back. Jay Subramanian is a professor of tree fruit breeding and biotechnology at the University of Guelph. He says the excess water is also affecting the taste of the fruit.
5: Naturally, we are going to lose some of that taste components, including flavor, sweetness, juiciness, and the meatiness of the flesh. Everything is going to be affected.
1: More than 300 millimeters of rain came down on the Niagara region earlier this month. The area produces 80% of all the peaches sold in Canada. The Ontario government's plan to build what could become one of the world's largest nuclear power plants in Port Hope has drawn mixed reactions in the community east of Toronto. Though welcomed by some, it shocked residents who lived through or knew of the community's fraught history with the nuclear industry. Port Hope is still cleaning up low-level radioactive waste after a uranium refinery plant dumped contaminated soil, rocks, and building materials across the town through much of the 20th century. Residents who've lived through the long cycle of testing, remediation, and restoration say they oppose the reactor on behalf of future generations. Well, the X is back. It's day one of the CNE, a late summer tradition in the city. The CBC's Clara Pasica was there for the opening.
6: The minute the gates opened for the CNE this year, Grace Mangos had already checked off a life goal.
7: I was here from last night at 6:30 p.m., and I was the first one in the gates, so I was thrilled about that.
6: The CNE mega fan is over the moon for this year's end-of-summer experience. Canadian astronaut Jeremy Hansen took part in opening ceremonies, speaking with media and visitors.
8: I do think it's important to remind ourselves that we're capable of accomplishing great things, not as individuals, but as teams, as collaborative teams. And so you see some of that showcased here.
6: Mark Holland, the CNE's CEO, tells us about what other space opportunities visitors can explore.
9: Get the opportunity to train like an astronaut or visit the International Space Station in virtual reality, or see a giant moon that we put up.
6: 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Once you're tired and stuffed, you can head home on a TTC Express bus to Dufferin Station or on the Lakeshore GO lines, which have increased service. Clara Pasica, CBC News, Toronto.
1: And as always, the CNE runs until Labor Day. Here's an odd one. Police in southern Ontario say a woman has been charged with the assault of two boys running a lemonade stand. Windsor police say officers were called this month to a residential area where an 8-year-old and a 13-year-old reported that a woman who approached the stand became hostile. They say one child was pushed, the other fell to the ground after his chair was flipped. Investigators later arrested a 61-year-old woman. She now faces two counts of assault. And that is a look at what's making news in Toronto this hour. I'm Lorenda Redicop. The time right now is 3:35.
0: All right, thanks so much, Lorenda. We've got lots still coming up for you on this program. We're going to talk about another festival that is in its last weekend. Yorkville Murals Festival will be shutting down permanently. We're going to take a tour of what's in store for the final weekend when I speak with the organizer coming up. But before we get into that, let's see what's happening on the commute there. Kevin, how are things looking?
2: Yeah, heading into a busy weekend. It's already very busy out on the roads. We were cleaning up from a couple of collisions just on the eastbound 401 alone. So the latest on what's going on approaching Renforth, just past the airport. At last check, two left lanes were still blocked off for this cleanup operation. And then at Keelan the Collectors, we had a stalled truck that had the two right lanes blocked. So we're just meandering our way across the eastbound 401 right now. A couple of westbound issues just cleared. Westbound 401 at Kennedy, that's gone. Had a crash in the right lane. 40 rebound QEW past Ford Drive, just past the Ford plant there. The ramp lane was blocked off with a stalled truck. 2 hours later, Smiley, yeah, it's finally been cleared itself away. Continue to watch out for that stall at the end of the Park Lawn ramp on the eastbound 401. Got a crash there, still blocking the right lane. I know a lot of people use that off-ramp to get themselves to the X. Today is day one, so yes, it will be busy, and for the foreseeable future, making your way downtown. Parking is a premium. Getting downtown takes you a long time, but trust me, you're preaching to the choir here. Take transit. Best option right now. Things are looking good for both TTC and GO.
0: All right. Thanks so much, Kevin. Riley Lechuk here with a look at our forecast. Riley?
10: Overall, a pretty decent day right across the region. Temperatures around the mid-20s, right where we should be for this time of the year. Looking at a high of 26 degrees this afternoon, but... And the big but is the weekend forecast looking a little bit on the unsettled side. Unfortunately, with everything that's going on, weather may not cooperate fully as we get through the weekend. So at least through the early part of tomorrow, likely a pretty nice start. More like a mix of sun and clouds, increasing clouds through the morning. Once we get into the afternoon, though, a frontal system will come through, and what that will do is trigger some showers and some thunderstorms. Not everywhere, but fairly scattered in nature as we get through at least the afternoon. Tomorrow, likely a few residual showers into the day on Sunday, but it's into the evening hours tomorrow where we could see the greatest likelihood, I think, of some thunderstorm activity pushing through the GTA. So just keep that in mind with everything happening this weekend. Just take the umbrella with you if you're able to, or have a way to get yourself out of the rain, because we likely will go through some scattered showers as we get through the later part of Saturday. Tomorrow, though, 25 degrees through the afternoon, very comfortable aside from the chance of showers in the afternoon lasting into the evening. Sunday, likely some scattered showers, at least through the early part of the day, 21 degrees. And temperatures to start next week, 22 for Monday, and back to sunshine and 25 for Tuesday.
0: All right, thank you, Riley. And I gotta say, I never let a little rain scare me. In fact, in some situations, it might be good to have some rain, especially if maybe you've eaten some really spicy food. You just turn your face to the skies and open your mouth and hope it'll cool down. Do you guys, do you both like hot food?
2: Yeah, of course. Yeah? Family's Bajan, man. Born from Barbados. We love our spice.
1: Lorena? Of course you do. I'm so-so. Yeah? When I lived in Guatemala, I learned a Spanish verb.
0: Okay.
1: Enchilarse.
0: Okay.
1: Which basically means to overspice yourself.
0: Yeah.
1: When you're like, your mouth is burning up. Mm. Like, I love it that they have like one beautiful
11: word.
1: One little word. Yeah. So I'm like, so I've added too much to a soup or something.
2: Okay.
1: Ooh la la.
11: Yeah, I've been in that situation before, and I grew up with hot food.
2: Right.
11: I'm born in Nigeria. I mean, yeah, Scotch bonnet is pretty much in everything that I would eat growing up. So it was part of my general life.
2: Okay.
11: But as I've gotten older, my reactions to it has changed.
1: Uh-huh.
11: So I actually, this is about a year ago, I still quite like spice and I can handle it, but I need to prepare for it more now.
2: Okay.
11: Meaning,
2: yeah.
11: If I'm going to have something very spicy, I need to make sure I've got food in my stomach already. Right? I was at the Hamilton Supercrawl and made a massive mistake.
2: Uh-oh.
11: I had forgotten that I hadn't eaten breakfast yet, and I was out getting interviews with vendors and so forth, and I met this young man who was a Nigerian man as well. We were talking about, he had never met somebody who was born in Zaria in North America before. Uh-huh. We were chatting about that, and then I tried his hot sauce. He put it on the spoon. I put it to my mouth, and as I put it to my mouth, I remembered I have not eaten a meal yet and I still need to get lunch, and all of this hot sauce went down into my belly and just kind of spread around my stomach lining, and immediately, and I'm sure you've both had this happen at some point in time, where before you can verbally respond or react to it, sweat starts just coming
2: out. What's the word again?
11: Yeah,
2: what's
1: the word? Enchilarse.
11: Enchilarse. That was me. Oh my.
2: Wow.
11: And I looked at this, my new friend, Beko, if you're listening, you remember this. And he started to smile because he knew exactly what had happened.
2: Oh my gosh.
11: And the gentleman I was working with for the day, I looked at him and I said, I haven't eaten yet. He's like, let's go. Turns off the camera. We just walked straight to a place where I could get food some like ice
1: milk.
11: Cream. Yeah, dairy, something with fat
2: exactly.
11: Is what you need. You need like milk, yogurt.
2: Milkshake is my go-to.
11: Ice cream is brilliant. But you and me, Kevin?
2: Listen.
11: We're going to be in some hot sauce today because CNE has its own hot sauce.
2: Yes, they do.
11: Yeah. And we're going to meet the makers. I'm not going to meet my maker today, but we will meet the makers.
2: Hold on. Both of us are going to be there.
11: Yes.
2: Vouch for me, please.
11: We're going to meet
2: put
11: the makers.
2: A good word for me, too.
11: Of CNE's Sweet Heat hot sauce.
2: Ooh.
11: What I love about this, and I can't wait to talk to them about it, is it's right up my alley where I think it's rated like a 3 out of 5 when
2: okay.
11: It comes to the heat
2: kind of
11: factor.
2: The
11: that's
1: got
11: where
1: the
11: I like to be.
1: Sweet in there.
11: Yes.
2: Yeah.
11: Pairing the fruits and stuff with the peppers is important.
2: Yeah.
11: It's very important, I think. So we're going to have some hot sauce. Do you want some, Lorena?
1: Let's see. Perhaps.
2: Milkshake's on me.
11: We'll just first see
1: those
11: how much.
1: Those videos always come up for me on social media of the celebrities having the hot wings.
11: Oh, hot ones. Yeah.
2: Oh, I love that.
11: I've always wanted to do that, but I feel like our litmus today will be how much Kevin is sweating before we try the hot sauce.
2: All right.
1: I like that.
11: To both of you. You want to stick around to the show because you want to hear us react to this hot sauce coming up a little later on the program. Before we get to the hot sauce, let's get to some hot music. You know, can you believe it's been 20 years since Nelly Furtado released the album Loose? The singer is now releasing an expanded edition, which comes out next month, but we thought we'd celebrate a little early. Here's Nelly Furtado with her 2006 smash hit, Maneater.
12: Take it back.

0: Man, 20 years since the album was released. That is Nelly Furtado with Man Eater from her album Loose. Nelly Furtado is releasing the 20th anniversary edition of that album on September 4th. Mm. It is 3:47 right now, and we'll pull ourselves out of that era and back into the moment right now, that is. Kevin, how are things looking on that commute?
1: Speaking of eras, we've got a couple of problems that continue to eat up time on your commute on the eastbound 401. At Renforth and the Collectors, they're still cleaning up from this truck fire. At last check, it was still the two left lanes south of the airport that were blocked off for this cleanup operation. And then a bit beyond this, switching over to the Collectors, we got a stalled truck. Two right lanes were taken out in that apparent situation. So got a couple of issues that we're still waiting for the all clear on. Once you get beyond that, traffic will improve a bit. We had a couple of westbound issues that recently cleared. Now eastbound 403 at the 407 more recently, we have a stall now blocking the right lane and shoulder. MTO has been notified of that. And then if you are heading into the downtown core, eastbound on the Gardner, right at the end of the Park Lawn ramp, popular off ramp, especially if you're heading to the X, was partially blocked off with the collision. So we're waiting on that situation to clear. So that'll add to the volume. Plenty of extra volume on the lakeshore as well. If you're coming out of downtown on the 427, it's heavy out of downtown off of the QEW and the Gardner. DVP doing a bit better. You don't run into the brake lights till you get closer to Don Mills, but it's heavy all the way up towards the 401. And checking in on the southbound 404 DVP, it looks like this. Heavy from south of Steeles over the 401 down to about Lawrence. Things begin to pick up after that. A bit of a tight squeeze as you get down to the Gardner. They got a bit of construction, some lane realignment too that they're doing. So careful, you'll be forced to drop your speed rather quickly, Smila. Taking a look at TTC and Go, everything is up to speed. Things are looking good both above and below ground this afternoon.
0: Well, if you've ever walked through Yorkville, you may be surprised to find out it has a bit of a grungy past. Now, these stories are told through the area's murals, which will be on display this weekend. And sadly, this year's festival is the last. Alan Ganev is the founder and creative director of Yorkville Murals and joins me now. Hello.
2: Hi, Smila. How are you?
0: I'm doing well. It might be more appropriate to ask how you're doing. Before we get into the feelings around this, I mean, remind us what the Yorkville Murals Festival is all about.
2: So Yorkville Murals Festival is an idea incubator. This is a project that started 7 years ago, and we celebrate public art. We bring the community together, and we generate a lot of economic activity in Yorkville because of this large event that we've been putting year after year. The project really celebrates creativity. And when you start looking at our programming, it's really interesting because it started as a mural festival, the first edition, but then it's just sort of kept evolving over time to do public sculptures, to work in the fields of fashion and poetry and dance and gastronomy. So it's been now, it's really nice to see it grow over time and become what it has become.
0: Well, what do you think that the art involved reveals about the community?
2: What it reveals is that Toronto is hungry for culture. Mm-hmm. It's incredible to see how many artists, how many collectives exist in this city and need a platform to exist. When you look at our program this year, we're collaborating with collectives such as Archive. And for example, this kids, it's amazing what they're doing. They're creating this whole workshop, this fashion workshop right on Yorkville Avenue, where three emerging designers are working on their looks live. So people can see them work and ask them questions. Mm-hmm. and really be part of that process. Mm-hmm. So from something like that to the project we're doing with Lillian Allen, which she is Toronto's Poet Laureate. She was part of that generation of the 60s when Yorkville was the epicenter of culture in Canada. And she created this beautiful poem that we are showing to visitors when they visit the festival by creating this really large 7 feet by 20 feet wall. Mm-hmm. But then I'm all about how do we innovate? So yes, we're showing a poem that she already created, but how can you take it to the next level? And that's, for example, when we're collaborating with Ocot University, we are paying students to create poems for visitors live in front of this beautiful piece of Lillian Allen. Hmm. And on top of that, we're putting an area for people to write their own poems. Oh. So this is our some projects that we're doing this year. But when you look at our DNA, our record over the last 7 years, It's Mila. Like, there are so many cool projects. For example, we worked with the Park Hyatt last year where they let an international artist stay for a full month for free in their hotel. And then they give him this commercial space that was for lease, and he turned it into a ceramic studio.
0: Oh, wow.
2: And then he worked for an entire month, and people were able to walk on Avenue Road and see him working. And then all these projects were presented at the festival. Now, this is innovative. Why? Because we're going through a downfall in the economy. You see a lot of commercial spaces that are for lease, and artists need spaces to work. So these are some of the ideas that we're putting forward, and they're so important for us when it comes to what this festival is about.
0: You know, Alan, as I'm listening to you there, you can hear the excitement in your voice, the passion that you have for this festival and just the arts in the community. It sounds like this big growing thing, but here we are, and you've had to make the difficult decision to make this the last weekend for the festival. Before we get into the professional side of this, just personally, how are you feeling emotionally about this?
2: Oh, it's heartbreaking because I moved to Toronto 8 years ago. I came as an immigrant to Canada to study, and this is part of I think my contribution to the city. I'm now a Canadian citizen after 20 years. I came with a dream to work in culture, to give back to the community. I put all these years into creating a project that is really it's really solid in terms of how sustainable it is. And so it's been a little bit disappointing, right? Because when you start creating projects that grow and the footprint is really large, you need the resources to produce them. So you need to pay police, you need to close streets, you need to get permits, you need to get generators, you need bathrooms. All these costs are just added costs that we need to deal with as the footprint becomes bigger. And so when you hear the city saying that they're taking those funds away from us because, you know, their program is very competitive, well, Yerville Murals is attracting 70,000 people into a neighborhood. You know what kind of economic activity that is in terms of tax revenue that is being generated? It's large. And somehow we, in whatever list that they have compared to other projects that they're doing in the city, this is not good enough. And perhaps what makes it worse is that they tell us 4 weeks before the festival.
0: Wow. Is there any possibility that you might be able to do just like a smaller version of it next year?
2: The problem is that we're, you know, after growing this year after year, I get my payment. I get my pay by growing it. I get my pay by giving more opportunities. I get my pay by like seeing people excited and seeing this sort of ecosystem just be just growing it in a healthy way. So, you know, I'm doing an addition this year that it was where I was 3 years ago. So it's not. And then I don't even know what's going to happen next year. Like they can take that funding at any point. So the problem for me is I have the energy to do it. I want to do it, but it's more about sustainability. Like if you're going to invest in your partner, you need a plan. You can't just give money away and then take it out whenever you want to announce it. That it's a lot of pressure on me. This is a non-for-profit. This is not my main business, right? I also have a life to live. It almost feels that the government has the medicine, but the medicine is not having the right effect. So maybe like the problem is the doctor.
0: Well, Alan, I am I feel for you having to make this the last year for the festival, but I appreciate the conversation. Thanks so much for being here today.
2: Thank you very much for spreading the word. I really appreciate it.
0: Alan Ganev is the founder and creative director of Yorkville Murals. This weekend will be the final run for the festival after it was denied funding from the city.

0: listening to Maya with Just a Little Bit featuring Too Short. She'll be headlining at Sankofa Fest tomorrow, bringing one of R&B's most celebrated voices to downtown Toronto for a free all-ages concert. Kevin Carrington, how are things looking?
1: Yeah, I could get a lot more love, Maya, on our show for sure. That's a first. You know what? I got the latest on the eastbound 401. Those problems at Renforth continue. Two left lanes still blocked off with the truck fire cleanup. We cleaned up those issues at Keelan the Collectors. That stall truck is gone. Northbound 404 at Bloomington. The ramp there fully blocked off with the crash. If you also remember, they're doing some construction up in that area too, so it's really slow. We just cleared up the westbound 403 at the 407. That stall is gone. Also, watch for a stall on the eastbound 403 ramp to the Toronto-bound QEW. And coming in on the southbound 400, I'm hearing of a bicycle. Yeah, how's that for road debris?
0: A bicycle is debris. Okay.
1: Yeah.
0: Definitely watch out for that.
1: Hopefully nobody's on it.
0: I hope. You are listening to Here and Now on CBC Radio 1. I'm Ismaila Alpha in for Farah Morali. We got lots more to come in the next 2 hours.
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